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4: New pitcher on is the left-hander Oscar Raya, spelled R-A-Y-O. He gets the left-hander Hector Rodriguez with a runner aboard and one man out, and the first thing he does is throw to first, keeping Haggerty close over there. Raya, 24 years old, from Nicaragua. He delivers to Rodriguez, who waved at that one, did not get it, fooled on the breaking ball. The count, no balls and one strike. Rodriguez grounded out in the first, he flied out in the second. He's 4-for-8 with 4 home runs in this series. Two yesterday. The pitch off the end of the bat toward the middle of the diamond, cut off by the shortstop Velasquez. He'll throw to first and in time to retire Rodriguez. What a heck of a play right there by Andrew Velasquez, the shortstop of the Storm Chasers, to retire Rodriguez at first base for the second out of the inning. When he finally made that throw, he was way on the first base side of second. Haggerty moves up to second base. Credit Velasquez with a great defensive play, saving a base hit, keeping the runner at second base, Haggerty, from moving on over to third. Here's Key Brian Hayes. Walked in the first, took a called third strike in the third. First pitch, a ball. Next one on the way. Check swing, a strike. 1-ball, 1-strike. Ryan Ramsey, the Omaha starter, 3 1/3 innings. 3 hits, 4 runs thus far. Runner at second, Haggerty, belongs to him. He walked 5, struck out 4. Hit a batter. Here's the pitch, and it misses inside the Hayes. It's 2 balls and a strike. Ramsey cannot win, cannot be the loser in this game. His team leading 5-4, but he's out of the game here in the bottom of the fourth. Two one pitch from Rayo, and it's down and in, ball three. 3 balls and 1 strike. Rayo began the year at AA Northwest Arkansas, made his AAA debut on the 28th of May in Omaha against Memphis with 3 no-run, no-hit innings. Here's the pitch. Line down the left field line, and that is a fair ball. Fair ball down the line. It hits off the side wall and goes to the left fielder Cross. Hustling into second is Hayes. He gets the two-base hit. Scoring from second is Haggerty. And the Bats, who led 4-0, then trailed 5-4, have now tied this game at 5 here in the bottom of the fourth on a double by Key Brian Hayes. For the Bats, the third double by Hayes and his second RBI. One hit on Tuesday, 4 last night, another one here tonight for Key Brian Hayes. He's the go-ahead run at second. Here's Benson. Will swings at the first one, lines it foul down the right field side. It hit off the big netting beyond the bullpen area, bounced out into right field where Lugo runs it down, throws it into the stands.
5: Hayes a double in all three games. here with the bats on rehab.
4: That was a chalk razor down the left field line.
5: Sure was.
4: Juan to Benson. Started to go, held up, took a strike. No balls and two strikes. All three games of this series have been back and forth affairs. Here's the 0-2 to Benson. He fouls it over near the dugout, first base side. Benson had a sac fly in the first. Hit by a pitch, stole a base, scored in the third on the double by Garrett Hampson. Now he has a chance to drive in another run with Hayes leading away at second base and two men out. The pitch, lefty-lefty matchup. Rides in on Benson, a ball. 1-2. Michael Chavis waits on deck. Ryo ready, and the pitch. Breaking ball misses outside. Two balls and two strikes. Pitch in on Benson, and he is hit again for the second consecutive plate appearance. Benson hit by a pitch, first by Ramsey and now by Ryo. He takes first base. He joins Hayes on the base pass here in the fourth inning. Two on with two out and a run home. Michael Chavis gets a big RBI chance. He popped up in the first, walked in the third. Sitting at 16 home runs, 54 runs batted in with his eighth best in the league. Right-handed hitter against the lefty. First pitch to him, in there for a strike. Strike one. Hayes leads away at second and Benson from first. The pitch to Chavis. He went down and golfed it foul. Shook him up down at the end of the bat's dugout down there. See Will Banfield sitting on the edge. Right by the home plate area of the bullpen. No balls and two strikes to Chavis. Ryo ready and the pitch. And a chopper toward third. Here comes Drury. He'll get it. Step on the bag. And that retires the runner Hayes and ends the bottom of the fourth. But the bats get a run to tie the game. We go to the fifth. Nick Curran back with the call. The score, Omaha 5, Bats 5 on Sports Talk 790.
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5: Fifth inning, tied at five, bats in the Storm Chasers. The new Louisville pitcher is the right-hander Sam Benscooter, the 28-year-old from Tecumseh, Michigan, on in relief of Jose Acuna. The pitch to Gavin Cross misses down and in. It's two balls and no strikes. Cross 0 for 2, a pop out and a fly out. He was victimized by a spectacular catch from Austin Hendrick his last time up in the fourth. The 2-0 lined into right field and a base hit. Sprinting toward the line, Hendrick to pick it up. Cross a wide turn. He stays put at first. He is aboard for the first time tonight, and the Storm Chasers have the leadoff man on. Third time in five innings, Omaha's had the leadoff man aboard. Here's Vinny Pasquantino, the Royals rehabber, 1 for 2, singled and scored his last time in the fourth. Jose Acuna, the bat starter, 4 innings, 7 hits, 5 runs earned, 2 walks, 2 strikeouts, a home run and a balk. The first one to Pasquantino misses low, ball one. Righty against left-handed batter. Benscooter on for the 23rd time this year, his 15th relief appearance, 3-5 with a 5.48 ERA. 47 and two-thirds innings, 66 hits, 17 walks, 41 strikeouts. Here's a swing by Pasquantino. Pasquantino pops it up a mile high, foul first base side. Haggerty against the sidewall, goes into the net, and makes the catch. What a play by Sam Haggerty. Just in front of the Omaha bullpen home plates there down the right field line. Kind of reached into the net right up against the side wall and made the play. A nice one for the first out of the inning. I've seen a couple really nice plays by Haggerty in this game. Seen some good plays defensively both ways. Cross holds it first. Here's Matthew Lugo. First pitch in for a strike. Lugo has walked, been picked off. He doubled and scored his last time of the fourth, 1 for 1 officially. Righty against righty. Benscooter on for the first time in this series. He last pitched Sunday in Columbus. The 0-1 outside, a ball and a strike. Benscooter an inning and two-thirds Sunday. 2 hits, 2 runs, both unearned. Walked one, struck out two. Pitching in enemy territory there in Columbus, the Michigan State Spartan. The 1-1. Strike at the knees. It's 1-2. Bat staff and press box workers tonight enjoy dinner from the old spaghetti factory. It's been serving meals and memories since 1969. Here's the 1-2. Swing and a miss. Lugo got on strikes. Fastball up and in. 2 outs. Visit today for delicious, affordable 3-course meals that the whole family will love. Big thanks to Hillary and all our friends at the Old Spaghetti Factory. Spectacular here in the press box as usual. Wide variety of pastas, chicken parm, salad, bread. That's important.
4: 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We met him today. Nice fellow. Big baseball fan.
5: That's right. Here's Brett Squires. He takes a strike. He's 2 for 2. A 3-run homer his last time in the fourth inning. Righty against left-handed batter. Yeah, it was great to meet him. And, well, just always a pleasure to eat the food. The 0-1. There's a line drive. Caught by a leaping Haggerty at second. That ends the inning. One hit. One man left to the bottom of the fifth. Tied at 5 on Sports Talk 790.
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5: Bottom of the fifth, tied at five. Oscar Rayo back to the mound, delivers to Austin Hendrick, and the first pitch lined into center field. It's down for a base hit. Hendrick's first hit of this game. He's now 1-for-2 with a walk. Leadoff man on for Garrett Hampson. A two-run double his last time in the third. He's also walked. I believe we've ascertained that he's reached base in seven straight plate appearances.
4: My Bradley math failed me earlier.
5: It'll happen.
4: I'd just gone to high school or college here in Kentucky.
5: That's right. First pitch, high to Hampson, ball one. Lefty against right-handed batter. I cannot have recommended that highly enough for you. Rayo got the final two outs of the fourth. Back out for the fifth here. The 1-0 outside. 2-1-0 on Hampson. Although, I didn't immediately catch that because my math failed me as well. Here's the 2-0. Lifted foul down the right field line. It slices to the concourse. 2-1.
4: You know, the funny thing about that, though, is I have a daughter-in-law who was a math major at Bellarmine and a son who is an actuary.
5: He's an actuary. Big numbers guy. The 2-1 is high. Three balls and a strike. Oh, well.
4: Things happen.
5: Just goes to show, not everything's hereditary.
4: That's right.
5: Rayo ready. Here's the 3-1 to Hampson. Misses inside, ball four, and now Hampson has reached in eight straight plate appearances. That's the first walk allowed by Rayo, the sixth allowed by Omaha pitching tonight. Hendrick to second. The bats in business here in the bottom of the fifth. 5-5 game. Two on with nobody out for Dane Leonard. 1-for-2. He bunted his way on in the second. He struck out swinging in the third. Lefty against right-handed batter. Omaha expecting a bunt again. He squares and he bunts it third base side. Got it past the pitcher and another bunt base hit for Leonard. No play for anybody. It was all on Rayo, headed off the mound to try to field it as the third baseman Drury started to move back toward third. And again, Leonard could not have placed it any more perfectly out there, just shoved it right past the pitcher Rayo, and it loads the bases with nobody out.
4: It was a repeat, wasn't it, of what he did in the second.
5: Hendrick to third, Hampson to second. Here's Sam Haggerty in the first pitch, down and in, ball one. The switch hitting Haggerty bats right against the lefty Rayo. Haggerty has struck out, has walked, and has scored a run. Chance to put the bats back in front. They led 4-0, then trailed 5-4. The 1-0, ground ball, diving stop by Drury at third. From his knees, throws to second, one, on to first. Big stretch, not in time. Scoring from third is Hendrick. And the Bats have retaken the lead here in the fifth. They lead it 6-5. What a diving stop by Drury at third base. So the out of Leonard at second goes 5-4. Credit Haggerty with his third Bats RBI as he runs on the fielder's choice. Hendricks scores. Hampson over to third. First and third, one out. Top of the order, and Francisco Urbaez. He takes low, ball one. What a stab by Drury. A one-hop smash to third, laid out and nabbed it. Fired to second on a knee. The 1-0 outside, 2-0. And then made it close on Haggerty at first base. The turn by Toro, but just couldn't quite get him. The 2-0. Down and in. Three balls and no strikes. But I'm not sure that Drury had a play with how that one happened at the plate. Was drawn in, but had to make that diving stop. And I'm not sure he would have had a chance to come home. The 3-0, that's down and in, and that's ball four. Urbaez walks on four pitches. Second walk allowed by Rio in the inning. Loads the bases once again. Hampson at third, Haggerty to second with Urbaez at first. One out. Here's Hector Rodriguez, and here's the Omaha pitching coach Dane Johnson jogging to the mound to meet with Rio and the catcher Marrero. Well, you talk about a dangerous spot. You got one right here with a guy who is swinging a white-hot bat. He's 0-for-3 tonight. But four home runs in the last two games coming in. And he bats with the bases loaded and one out. And thus the visit from Johnson here, trying to get everybody on the same page.
4: You know, one thing that he has not done this year is hit the grand slam.
5: Well, see if the stars are aligning properly tonight.
4: Yeah, we chronicled it in the news and notes portion of the pregame. Inside the Parker, four multi-home run games. One of those a three-home run game cycle.
5: Multiple homers in back-to-back games. Here's Patrick Osborne, the Omaha manager, going to the home plate umpire Joe Belangi here to talk to him. I don't know what this conversation is. He's pointing out somewhere. Now Dane Johnson's going back out there to get involved in it, too. He's got his mouth covered, so we can't read the lips.
4: Almost like the football coaches do on the sideline.
5: Yeah, I'm not sure what this is. I don't know what it's about. He's going to get him to get together with the first base umpire, Mitch Treziak, the crew chief. I don't know. Now the third umpire, Brian Van Vranken, jogging in to get involved as well. I'm not sure what this would be about. The three umpires huddled with Patrick Osborne to the right of the first baseline. And now they tell Patrick to take a couple of steps back, and now the umpires are talking. Rio's throwing a couple here. The Bats haven't, like, batted out of order or anything.
4: It's funny that something like this were to happen tonight with Larry Vanover and Tom Hellion, a couple of retired Major League Baseball umpires in the house. They may want to call them and say, hey, what do you guys think?
5: I'd like to have them up here to ask them what they think is happening. Now, Treziak, the crew chief, explaining to Osborne something. Dane Johnson out there as well. I don't know.
4: Whatever it was, it occurred after
5: the meeting.
4: The meeting, and after Urbaez had walked.
5: I don't know if it's something about some sort of an equipment thing here or what. Very civil conversation the entire time, and now Osborne's still talking to Treziak.
4: I
5: read Treziak's lips, but not having a lot of success with it. I've gathered that I don't think Patrick Osborne is getting the outcome that he wanted, but I have no idea what that is.
4: It might be a rules interpretation of some sort that
5: sure.
4: they feel was committed and should go their way.
5: Now, Treziak walking Osborne back toward that first base Omaha dugout. Yeah, that was weird. I have no idea. Oh, they called an automatic ball. That's what we have. They've called an automatic ball. So it's ball one on Rodriguez. I don't know if that was called before all that happened. Lefty on lefty. First pitch way inside. It hit him. So first pitch after that long delay hits Rodriguez. Hampson scores from third, and it's a two-run Bats lead, 7-5. Credit Rodriguez with his 60th RBI of the year, leading the team. On to third goes Haggerty. To second are Baez. Here's Key Brian Hayes. He's 1-for-2, an RBI double his last time of the fourth. He's also walked and struck out tonight. Lefty against right-handed batter. I don't know if they got an automatic ball after the meeting or what happened there. First one to Hayes. Breaking ball way outside, ball one. Or if the automatic ball was called as a result of the delay, I'm not sure. We'll have to do a poll of the press box here in a bit and see if anybody has any insight. The 1-0, there's a swing and a fly ball down the left field line. Cross moving toward the line, makes the catch shy of the warning track. Tagging from third is Haggerty. He scores, and it is 8-5 Bats here in the fifth. Sack fly for Hayes, his second RBI of the night, and his third of the rehab assignment. It's been a three-run inning as the Bats have broken the 5-5 tie. Other two runners hold are Baez at second, Rodriguez at first. Here's Will Benson. A sack fly. He's been hit by a pitch twice, has stolen a base, has scored a run. First pitch to Benson. Bounce foul. First base side into the far end of the Omaha dugout. Strike one. Lefty on lefty, Benson without an official at bat in this game. The 0-1, breaking ball down. Benson started two, did not offer on the appeal to Van Vranken, the third base umpire who's out behind the mound right now. Says he did not go. One ball and one strike. So the Bats throw a counter punch with three in the fifth to retake a three-run lead. 1-1 pitch. Benson a swing and a miss. It's 1-2. Urbaez at second. Rodriguez at first. The 1-2 pitch to Benson. Swing and a miss. Struck him out to end the inning. But the Bats get three. Going to the six. Bats eight. 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
5: 8-5 bats as we go to the sixth. Strike one from Sam Benscooter to Abraham Toro. Toro one for two, singled and scored in the fourth. Switch hitter bats left against the righty Benscooter. The 0-1 swung on, popped up on the infield. The second baseman Haggerty has it measured, makes the catch for the first down. Benscooter worked a scoreless fifth. Back to the mound here in the sixth. One gone for Brandon Drury. Has flied out, has lined to short. He's 0 for 2. We're told, Bats Media Relations Manager Aaron Cher is telling us that, in fact, there was an automatic ball called after that Dane Johnson mound visit, and that's what sparked the conversation during the last half inning. If you don't leave the mound by the time the 30 seconds expire, it's a new rule this year. There's a strike on the inside edge to Drury. It's an automatic, or new either this year or last year. I think it was this year. Don't leave the dirt by the time the 30 seconds expires. It's an automatic ball. The pitch is low, 1-1. They were deemed to have not left on time, so the automatic ball was called, and that was the source of the conversation. I think trying to get the umpires together to talk about it or what have you, they did, and they obviously left it on there. 1-1 to Drury. Strike on the outside edge, 1-2. Well, Drury's the beer batter, so there's two strikes on him. He's had two strikes on him all three times up tonight. He's not struck out in the first two. $3 beer for the rest of the inning if he strikes out. Crowd is into it. 1-2. In the dirt. Knocked down by Leonard. Two balls and two strikes. Sam Benscooter will be a conquering hero tonight if he can find a way to strike out Drury. I guess Drury will be treated as a hero as well. 2-2. Breaking ball called. Strike three. Two outs. There it is. $3 beer for the rest of the inning if you're here in the ballpark. Second strikeout for Benscooter. Fourth of the game. Four bats pitching.
4: Stands are emptying out, Nick.
5: They're all headed out of here.
4: Headed to the concession stand.
5: Here's Eli Marrero. He doubled and scored his last time of the fourth. 1-for-2. First pitch swinging. Skies it foul off the left side out of play. Strike one. Switch hitter bats left against the righty Benscooter. We'll try to take a look at some scores from around the IL in the big leagues. I don't know how many other beer batters are out there. They're in the bottom of the seventh at Worcester. The Red Sox an 8-4 lead over Rochester. The 0-1 high, a ball and a strike. Top of the seventh at Norfolk. Tides 4, Syracuse Mets 2. Top of the seventh in Gwinnett, the Stripers and the Memphis Redbirds scoreless. Bottom of the fifth in Allentown, Lehigh Valley and Columbus tied at 6. The pitch, Marrero swings, high fly ball into right. Moving a bit toward right center, Hendrick, the right fielder, makes the catch in a 1-2-3 inning for Sam Benscooter. We head to the bottom of the sixth, 8-5 bats on Sports Talk 790.
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2: Bottom of the sixth, 8-5 bats. Michael Chavis takes outside ball one. Oscar Rayo back to the mound for his second full inning of work after getting the final two outs of the fourth. Lefty against right-handed batter. Chavis 0 for 2, a walk and a run scored. The 1-0 high and outside. 2-0, Zach Maxwell, the right-hander, up and throwing in the bat's bullpen. IL scores, bottom of the fifth in Indianapolis. Indians 3, Toledo 2. Headed to the home fifth in Charlotte. The Knights have a 6-2 lead over Nashville. Top of the fifth in Jacksonville. Jumbo Shrimp 4, Durham 2. The 2-0 inside, 3-0 on Chavis. Bottom of the third in Des Moines. St. Paul with a 2-1 lead over the Iowa Cubs, and they were postponed in Buffalo due to inclement weather. The Bisons and the Scranton-Wilkes-Barre Rail Riders, no makeup announced on that one yet. Big league scores forthcoming. The 3-0 hit in the air to center. Moving back a couple of steps, Martin, the center fielder, makes the catch for the first out. One gone for Austin Hendrick. He's 1-for-2, has walked, has scored twice. He singled and scored his last time in the fifth. Bottom of the seventh, rubber game of the series in Cincinnati. The Reds and the Phillies, no score. Phillies have 3 hits. The Reds have 2. Bottom of the seventh in Detroit, Tigers 4, A's 1. Lefty on lefty, first one to Hendrick, a swing and a pop-up. Foul, third base side, Drury the third baseman over, in front of the bat's dugout, makes the catch, 2 outs. Here's Garrett Hampson, been on base 8 straight plate appearances, 1-for-1 tonight, a 2-run double, he's walked twice and has scored a run. Through 6 in Miami, Marlins 6, Mariners 2. Top of the 4th in St. Louis, the Brewers lead the Cardinals 6-0. Cardinals with just 1 hit so far in that one. Bottom of the 2nd in Arlington, Rangers 2, Angels nothing. Hampson takes up and away, ball 1. 9:40 in San Diego, Padres D-backs. 9:45 in San Francisco, Giants Rockies. In Pittsburgh earlier, the Braves beat the Pirates 10-5. Final in New York, Mets 7, parent club of the Storm Chasers, the Royals 3. Hampson lines one into left. That's down for a hit. Played on 2 bounces by the left fielder Cross. Garrett Hampson now has reached base in 9 straight plate appearances. On base all 4 times up tonight. A 2-out base runner for Dane Leonard. 2-for-3 with a pair of bunt singles. Won't be bunting here, you would think. Final in Tampa, the Yankees beat the Rays 12-4. In Baltimore, the Orioles 3, the Cubs 2. Final in Minneapolis, Guardians beat the Twins 5-2. First one to Leonard, drops in for a strike. And a final in Chicago, the Red Sox beat the White Sox 2-1. That's everything around the IL and the big leagues on this Thursday. 0-1 to Leonard, no throw to first, and Hampson back standing. Andrew Perez, the lefty, up and throwing in the Omaha bullpen. Bats have an 8-5 lead over the Storm Chasers. Bottom of the sixth. Lefty against right-handed batter. Rios 0-1. Leonard takes down and in. 1-1 With Jim Kell chimed at Curran in the GE Appliances press box. Carl Blanton back in the studio. Bats trying to make it 3 straight wins to start this series. They lead 8-5 in what has been another back-and-forth affair here tonight. One pitch. Swing and a bounce foul to the backstop. It's 1-2. We've neglected the Kentucky Wild inbox. We have gotten a lot of emails tonight, which we've not gotten to. Jeff said the organ music last night, a real treat. He was here. He said, wonders about Michael Chavis's grand slam ball. There's a swing and a miss. Leonard caught on strikes. That ends the inning. One hit, one man left. On to the seventh and back to Jim Kelch. The bats bats 8 and the Storm Chasers 5 on Sports Talk 790.
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7: Well, a scoreless sixth on both sides as we go to the seventh inning with the Bats in front by 3-8-5. New pitcher on is the big right-hander, Zach Maxwell. Third pitcher of the night used by the Bats. Sam Benscooter, nice work out of the pen. Two innings, no runs, one hit, two strikeouts. He is the pitcher of record for the Bats at this juncture. And now it's Maxwell to work the seventh to get the number nine hitter, Andrew Velasquez, the shortstop, to lead it off. 1-0 pitch is fouled straight back. It's one ball and one strike. Maxwell this year has been up and down with the Reds a couple of times. He went up for the first time this year at the end of April, was up there for 3 or 4 days, was sent down on the 2nd of May, but then was recalled immediately due to Pierce Johnson going on the bereavement list on the 3rd, so he never actually came back here. He stayed with the Reds and was there for a couple of days, then ultimately was optioned down on the 4th, went back to Cincinnati on the 23rd of May, option back here a month later on the 22nd when Pierce Johnson was recalled, and he has been here since that time. Here's the pitch. A strike called at 3-1, 3-2 to Velasquez. Numbers this year with the Bats, 2-0, a 3.63 ERA in 21 appearances for Maxwell, and with the Reds, in 10 games, no wins, a loss, ERA of 990. He works to Velasquez. He swings and lifts one down the left field line. Back is Benson on the warning track. A couple of steps in front of the wall is there. He makes the catch. Velasquez is retired. He's 1-for-3 tonight, and that is the first out of the seventh inning. Back to the top of the order, and Rudy Martin Jr. He has walked, lined out, struck out. He's 0-for-2 in the game. First game that he has actually come to the plate after appearing as a pinch runner in both Tuesday night and Wednesday night's game. Left-handed hitter. He takes it inside from Maxwell. Ball one. Maxwell appeared twice in the Columbus series last week. Last time out, the 4th of July on Saturday. One inning, two walks, no runs. He also appeared on the 30th. 1 1/3 innings, two runs, one hit, two walks. Last in the big leagues against the Yankees in New York on the 19th of June. Here's the pitch at 1-0. Misses low and into Martin. And the count, 2 balls and no strikes. Maxwell rocks and fires. There's a strike. 2-1. Gavin Cross waits on deck. All three games in this series, both teams have led in all three contests. Here's a strike called. 3-2 to Martin. Bats lead now 8-5 in the top of the seventh. Here's the 3-2 pitch. And a ball lifted foul, third base side, and out of play it goes. Reminder, tomorrow night, the back end of this six-game series begins. A Friday night game of 7:15 first pitch between the Bats and the Storm Chasers. Same on Saturday night, 7:15. And then the series wrap up Sunday at 1:05. 3-2 pitch. Another ball, line foul, third base side by Martin. Davis Daniel against Bailey Falter, a left-hander, tomorrow night. Julian Aguiar against right-hander Henry Williams on Saturday night. 3-2 pitch. Another foul. Third straight foul ball. Third base side. Up and out of play it goes for Rudy Martin. Maxwell ready again. And another 3-2. And a ball lined in the left, down in front of Benson, and that's a base hit for Rudy Martin. He is on with one out in the seventh inning. Martin now has hit in seven consecutive games, reached base in eight straight games. He gets the ninth hit of the contest for Omaha. The batter will be Gavin Cross. Bats have used Jose Acuna as the starter. Five runs, seven hits in four innings. Sam Benscooter, no runs, one hit in two innings. And now Maxwell, their third pitcher of the night. Here's Cross, left-handed batter. First pitch to the number 25 prospect in the Royals organization. Right in there from Maxwell for a strike. Cross 1-for-3 tonight, so he has extended his current hitting streak to 7 in a row. The pitch. He swings, lines one towards center field. Back goes Rodriguez on the run. He reaches up. He cannot get it, and it one hops the wall. Here comes the runner, Martin, to third. He will be held there by Patrick Osborne, the manager of the Chasers. And it's second and third with one out, and against Maxwell, Omaha will bring in the person of the very dangerous Vinny Pasquantino the tying run to the plate here in the top of the seventh. The double by Gavin Cross is his ninth of the year. He's 2-for-4 in this game. Second and third with one out for Pasquantino, the Kansas City Royals rehabber down here with Omaha. Three doubles and four extra base hits in this game for the Chasers. Here's Pasquantino. He's 1-for-3. Here's the pitch. He chops it hard toward first. That is a foul ball. Foul ball, correctly called by Joe Belangia, the home plate umpire. With only three umpires here tonight, the first base umpire, who is Mitch Treziak, the crew chief, is located out behind the mound in case there's a stolen base attempt. And so that call goes to the man in black behind the plate, who correctly called that close, but foul. Would have produced a run for Omaha. Pasquantino back to the plate. One strike count on him. Big guy, 28 years old, made his big league debut in 2022. 224 with six homers in 68 games this year in the big leagues with Kansas City prior to going on the injured list. 0-1 pitch is right in there, a strike from Maxwell. And it's no balls and two strikes. Second and third with one out. The pitch. Pasquantino takes it low and in. 1-2. Eight-five bats in the seventh. The pitch, swing and a miss, and a ball down and in as Maxwell got the big leaguer Pasquantino to offer at it and did not get it. Second time he has fanned in this game. Fifth strikeout for Bats pitching. Second and third now with two men out. And the batter is Matthew Lugo, the right fielder, who's 1-for-2 with a walk. Here's the pitch from Maxwell. Lugo offers at it, hits it in the air, down the right field side, chased by Hendrick, near the tarpaulin roll. He caught the ball, rolled onto the tarpaulin roll, hung on, and now flips it into the crowd as a souvenir. Boy, we've seen some defensive plays tonight by both squads, but that's a second very nice play out in right field for the Bats and their right fielder, Austin Hendrick. That ends the inning. A big threat by Omaha goes by the wayside. Stretch time on this Thursday night. Bats 8, Omaha 5 on Sports Talk 790.
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7: New pitcher on for the Storm Chasers. We play to the bottom of the seventh inning. This is the third straight left-hander for them. Second out of the bullpen, Andrew Perez takes over for Oscar Rio. And the bats have Sam Haggerty. The switch hitter turns around and bats from the right side to lead it off. Fouled one away and now takes a ball. And our first challenge of the night has come up now by Omaha as their catcher Eli Marrero challenges that 1-0 pitch high. It's called a ball and just caught the top of the strike zone for a strike. I mean, just caught the top of the strike zone. So the count, no balls and two strikes. Omaha remains with two challenges left. Haggerty in this game, 0-2. Here's the pitch. Outside corner, strike three called. Haggerty, who took a called third strike in the second, takes one here in the seventh. First out, bottom of the seventh inning. Back to the top of the order in Francisco Urbaez. For Perez's 32nd appearance of the season with this team, 30th out of the bullpen. He's 2-5, ERA 6.42. He also has a save for Omaha this year. He delivers, and the lefty pops the outside corner of the zone for a strike, strike one. 43 strikeouts in 40 2/3 innings. Good number for Perez. 33 walks in 40 2/3. Bad number. The pitch misses outside. One ball and one strike. The 1-1, lifted foul, first base side by Urbaez, one ball, two strikes. Andrew Perez pitched collegially down at USF, University of South Florida, down in Tampa. Native of Orlando, Florida, White Sox draftee in 18, no big league time for him. He's 28 years old. Turned 29 later this month. The 1-2. And a chopper toward the middle of the diamond. Toro's second baseman to his right gets it, throws the first. Big stretch over there by Squires. And they retire Urbaez for the second out of the inning. The batter will be Hector Rodriguez. Now the Kentucky Office of Highway Safety reminds you that a seatbelt is your best defense against injury and death if involved in a crash. So please remember, buckle up as you go home later on this evening. Two men out, nobody on for Hector Rodriguez. Lefty-lefty. He swings, shoots one foul down the left field line. Strike one to Rodriguez. You mentioned a lot of emails coming in, Nick. Any of those asking for a tip of the cap?
14: No.
7: Tonight?
14: No. I've got one.
7: Oh, you got one for us?
14: Yeah, well, I thought of one.
7: Okay. Swing and a miss by Rodriguez. Nothing in two. Save it until the top of the eighth.
14: Yeah. Nothing groundbreaking, but I'll tell you about it between innings.
7: A lot of good things happening. Not all of them groundbreaking that deserve a tip of the cap.
14: Oh, sure.
7: Perez is ready. Here's the 0-2. Misses outside. One ball, two strikes. Perez checks in at 6'2", 215. He looks taller than that as we stare out at him. Looks about 6'4", 6'5". Another 1-2 pitch. Up and away, a ball. Two balls, two strikes. Perez trying to do something that has not been done against the bats tonight. That is retire them in order. They've stranded 9, scored 8. Here's the 2-2. Fouled off the fencing right in front of the first base dugout and then rolling out to Squires, the first baseman. Count remains 2 balls and 2 strikes. 8-5 bats in front, bottom of the 7th. And the 2-2 pitch. Another foul, this one third base side. Into the second deck it goes. There's that coveted souvenir rolling around over there.
14: A race to it.
7: I love it when an adult grabs it and gives it to a youngster who most of the time has brought a glove, and that's exactly what happened there.
14: Very cool.
7: Yeah. Another 2-2. And this one over but low, ball 3. 3 balls and 2 strikes. More free souvenirs given out at baseball games than any other sport by far that is played with fans in the stands. Here's the pitch. Swing, foul tip, hung on to by Marrero. Rodriguez strikes out, and for the first time tonight, the bats go in order. We head to the 8th. The score, the bats 8, Storm Chasers 5 on Sports Talk 790.
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7: Seven inning totals in this game here at Louisville Slugger Field on this Thursday night. Eight runs, seven hits, no errors, Bats. Five runs, 10 hits, no errors, Omaha. Zach Maxwell back to work for his second frame. And he gets Brett Squires, who had a three-run homer as part of a five-run fifth inning for the Chasers, to lead things off. Left-handed batter. In the hole, two strikes. That is strike three called. It looked like Joe Belangia, the home plate umpire, for a moment. That crossed up with how many strikes there were, but hey, then he gave the big strike three. You're out.
14: Maybe he went to Bradley, too.
7: Oh, that's a low blow right there. I can say that, but you can't say that.
14: I'm sorry, just what we were talking about earlier.
7: That's like somebody talking about their wife. I can say bad things, but don't you say anything.
14: I'm sorry. It was just right out there for
7: it was. It was teed up. Here is Abraham Toro. Switch hitter, batting left-handed, took a strike. Now a ball low, one ball, one strike. What do you have, by the way?
14: Maybe he majored in broadcasting, too.
7: Yeah, let's see. Now you're trying to dig out. But what do you have tonight for the tip of the cap?
14: Well, I think
7: there's a pop fly toward left field. Out goes Urbaez, a third baseman. Terrible angle at it. He reached up and it hit his glove and fell to the ground. And here's Toro down to second base. That'll be an error on the third baseman, Urbaez, who in retrospect probably could have given way to either Hampson, the shortstop, or Benson, the left fielder. Elected not to do so. Hit his glove. Terrible angle by Francisco. And the ball drops off his glove and onto the ground, and that's a two-base error for Urbaez.
14: Yeah, he's the one that's going to have the toughest angle at that.
7: Time is called. Pat Kelly, the manager of the Bats, out of the dugout. Bats have had Luis May throwing in the pen, and they will turn to the big man to come in here and pitch with a runner second, one out in the top of the eighth inning. So Pat Kelly has taken the ball from Zach Maxwell. The Bats will make a pitching change here in the top of the eighth. More baseball coming your way in a moment on Sports Talk 790.
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7: Luis May, the fourth pitcher of the night for the Bats, comes on here in the eighth inning. He inherits runner at second base, Abraham Toro, with one out. Brandon Drury, who's 0-for-3, steps in there. Right-hander against the hard-throwing right-hander, Luis May. May appearing for the 25th time with the Bats. No record, 4.74 ERA. He rocks and fires and a ground ball toward the middle of the diamond. Moving behind the second base bag is Haggerty. Backhanded pick and throw. The throw down the first base line. Good adjustment by Chavis. Catches it. Puts a tag on Drury. Or 4-3 put out. Toro moves over to third. The batter will be Eli Marrero. All right, what do we have?
14: We're going to tip our cap to Michael Chavis last night for the pinch-hit walk-off grand slam. We didn't get to do that last night.
7: The first pinch-hit walk-off grand slam for a Louisville franchise player since 1996.
14: Yeah, and the first pinch-hit grand slam period since 1996. Both happen to be walk-offs. Jose Oliva that year for the Redbirds against New Orleans.
7: Pitch to Marrero, down and in, it's 2-0.
14: First walk-off grand slam for the Bats since June 22nd of 2021. Michael DeLeon did that on reopening night after COVID, full ballpark for the first time.
7: Here's a ball hit hard to the right side, off the glove of the second baseman Haggerty, reaching to his left, trying to snag that ball. He was unable to come up with it. That's a base hit for Marrero and a run batted in. His eighth RBI of the year, and it's now a two-run game at 8-6 in favor of the Bats. As Marrero comes up with the big hit, he smashed that ball. Haggerty to his left had to reach out and get it, but couldn't quite contain it. Scoring is Toro from third. That's an unearned run, a run nonetheless. 8-6 game, tying run now, and Andrew Velasquez comes to the plate. We'll finish up our tip of the cap by adding this addition to it, this addendum to the bottom of that. The ball high, it's two balls and no strikes. An inside tip of the cap to you, Nick Curran, for the great work you did last night late, staying here and again today in finding out that Grand Slam information. I know you were hard at it last night and got up and was doing it again this morning. You found that Oliva grand slam when nobody else was looking or could. You found it in the old scorebooks.
14: Oh, your old scorebooks.
7: My old scorebooks.
14: That's right. So a tip of the cap to you for keeping excellent records. Could see it and figure out what it all meant.
7: But I didn't remember it.
14: Well, no, but that was a long time ago.
7: Foul ball back on a 2-1 pitch to Velasquez. Two balls and two strikes.
14: I was able to read your writing and figure it all out,
7: well,
14: which
7: that's
14: is good.
7: Yeah. So a lot of back slapping all around up here.
14: Yeah, that's what we're doing.
7: To you, to me.
14: Mostly to Michael Chavis.
7: Mostly to Michael Chavis. We say
14: cheers.
7: 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Late cut, foul ball by Velasquez. Down the third base side it goes for the switch-hitting shortstop. Now stage 2-2. We love the emails that folks send us, but if you have a tip of the cap that you'd like to hear, we encourage you to send it.
14: Send it in.
7: Another foul ball out of play as the veteran shortstop hangs in there against the hard-throwing Luis May. Velasquez, 31 years old, from the Bronx. Playing professionally since 2012. Another 2-2. This one misses up and away, ball three. Three balls and two strikes with two outs. So now the runner from first, Marrero, will be on the move. On this 3-2 pitch from May to Velasquez. There he goes. Here's the pitch. And it misses high for ball four. So Velasquez draws the walk. Down to second base goes Marrero. Third walk issued by Bats pitching tonight. Tying runs are on. Go-ahead run, and Rudy Martin comes to the plate. Martin had a one-out single in the seventh. One for three tonight, plus a walk. Straight left-handed hitter. May rocks and fires and misses inside. Ball one, that has been challenged by Dane Leonard. First challenge of the night by the Bats. Pitch was called a ball, and it was a ball. It missed inside. So the Bats lose this challenge here in the top of the eighth. They have one remaining. Omaha has two. 8-6 Bats, top of the eighth. Tying runs on, go-ahead run at the plate. The 1-0 pitch. And a ground ball to the left side and into the left field. That's a base hit. Everybody moves up 90 feet as Benson comes charging in, gets to the ball, and gets it back to the infield. The ball is not hit hard, but placed well by Martin, who's on for the third time in the game. It moves Marrero over to third. Velasquez has the tying run down to second base. Martin is a go-ahead run at first. And here is Gavin Cross, who's 2-for-4. Was robbed of a hit back in the fourth on that excellent diving play in right center by Austin Hendrick. Left-handed batter. First pitch. Misses up and in. Ball one. Runners lead away now at every base for the Chasers. The 1-0 from May. Strike called at the knees, and that will be challenged by Cross. Second challenge of the night by Omaha. Pitch was called a strike. Pitch in actuality was a ball. So Omaha retains its two challenges. They've challenged twice and got it correct both times. Two balls and no strikes to Cross from May. Another 2-0 pitch. That's in there, a strike. And Cross shakes his head. Yes, okay, I agree with that.
14: That was a strike. You got that one.
7: 2-1. Benny Pasquantino waits on deck. Here's the 2-1 pitch. Swing and a miss. Two balls and two strikes. There's some good gas at 100. Hundo, if you will.
14: If you will.
7: From May. 2-2. May ready again. And a 2-2 pitch. That one misses just low. 3-2. And now the runners will be on the move. A base hit could tie this game. An extra base hit could give the Chasers the lead. 8-6 Bats here in the top of the eighth. May ready. Runners are ready to go. There they go. Here's the pitch. And a ground ball to the right side. Moving to his right is Haggerty. Gets it. Throws. Got him. Inning over. May gave up a hit, and a couple of hits and a walk, but works around all that. Omaha strands the bases loaded. They've left eight on in the game. They get a run. We go to the bottom of the eighth. The Bats 8, Omaha 6 on Sports Talk 790.
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7: Back to the mound goes Andrew Perez, the third southpaw used by Omaha tonight. They started with Ryan Ramsey. He went 3 1/3. Oscar Rayo went 2 2/3. Now the second inning of work for Andrew Perez on a 1-2-3 seventh. He's back out there in the eighth on a 1-0 pitch. He delivers to Key Brian Hayes. He slices it into right field. It hits on the warning track away from Lugo. Bounces over the wall. That's a ground rule double for Key Brian Hayes, who has four doubles now in three games as a bat on this rehab assignment. Let's see. Hayes now in this game is 2-for-3, and in the series is 7-for-12. I wonder what the Reds will think of that when they see it. I think I know what they'll think.
14: I think I do too.
7: That's a double for Hayes. Here is Will Benson. Left-handed batter against the left-handed thrower. The pitch in on the hands of Benson. He checked his swing. The bat hit ball and it rolled over near the dugout. Third base side, strike one. Benson tonight a sac fly. Hit by pitch, stole a base, scored a run. Hit by pitch again in the fourth. Struck out in the fifth. Lead at second by Hayes. Pitch to Benson. And the left-handed hitter takes a strike. No balls and two strikes. Michael Chavis waits on deck. May is going to go back out there in the ninth inning. There's no action in the bats bullpen. Pitch on the way. Right down the heart of the plate, a strike. Benson's challenging this. Pitch was called a strike. Benson will challenge. The pitch was a strike at the bottom of the zone. It just caught the bottom of the zone. Benson is rung up, and the bats now are out of challenges in this game, with Omaha still retaining two. Benson in the game is 0-for-2. First out, bottom of the eighth, third strikeout for Perez. The batter is Michael Chavis. Chavis in the game is 0-for-3 with a walk and a run score. Wiggles that bat around. He has kept his on-base streak alive, which is now at 8. Now a ball flared towards center. That's going to drop and for a base hit. Here comes a runner around third. Hayes, he will score without a throw. Michael Chavis also keeps his hitting streak alive at 6 games. And he gets his 55th run batted in. Bats get a run back in the bottom of the 8th that they gave up at the top of the frame. And now back to a 3-run lead. It's 9-6 bats on a base hit by Chavis. Chavis has now had a 6-game hitting streak, and he's reached base in 8 consecutive games. 1-2-3-7 turned in by Perez, but a 2-hit, 1-run inning thus far here in the bottom of the 8th. Here's Austin Hendrick. Pitch, swing and a miss, and a good breaking ball. Strike one. Hendrick tonight is 1-for-3 with a walk. He scored twice. Garrett Hampson, the on-base machine, waits on deck. The pitch, low and away. One ball, one strike. Bats nine. Storm Chasers six. Perez set at the belt. To the plate. And Hendrick, he swings, pops it foul. It is out of play. They count one ball and two strikes.
14: We got up here now.
7: A reminder, this copyrighted broadcast presented by Authority of the Louisville Bats and Major League Baseball and is intended solely for the private non-commercial use of our audience. Any publication, reproduction, retransmission, or other use of the descriptions or accounts of this game without the express written consent of the Bats and Major League Baseball is prohibited. There's a line drive to right by Hendrick. That's in for a base hit. Chavis turns the corner at second, hustles over to third. Hendrick gets his second hit of the night. Three hits in the inning for the Bats. 10 now in the game. And they have them at the corners with one out and a 9-6 lead here in the bottom of the eighth.
14: All right, a little drama right here.
7: Hampson comes up there indeed. He came into this game having reached base in five consecutive plate appearances, all coming last night. He's reached base in four straight plate appearances here tonight. He tries to put it into double figures right here. Right-handed batter against the left-hander, Andrew Perez. Here's the pitch. He takes it inside, ball one. Hampson last night, a homer in the second, a walk, a hit in the seventh, a hit in the ninth. Today, a walk in the second, a two-run double in the third, a walk, and then a single in the sixth. 1-0 pitch, swing and a miss. One ball and one strike. For the record, he flied out to center to end the eighth inning on Tuesday, taking over for Key Brian Hayes at third. The pitch with a runner from first taking off Hendrick. Pitch is low. The throw to second. Not in time. Coming to the plate, Chavis. Out at the dish. Out at the plate is Chavis with a tag applied by Eli Marrero. Bats try the double steal. They get the front end of it at second base and Hendrick. But out at the plate on the throw from the second baseman Toro back to Marrero. Chavis is caught. 2-4-2 on the caught stealing at home plate. It was close, but Marrero hung in there. Good throw from Toro, and the caught stealing at home is the second out of the inning. And they almost executed that.
14: They did. Very close. Good play by Omaha there to be able to get Chavis very close at the play.
7: Goes as a fielder's choice for Hendrick, and a 2-4-2 caught stealing of the plate against Chavis. Runner at second with two men out. The pitch was a ball low to Hampson. It's two balls and a strike. Now Hampson trying to keep that on-base streak alive. And the 2-1. Ooh, a high strike call. Did he challenge it? The home plate umpire says no. He's challenged it too late. 2-2. Hampson was a little bit slow to get that hand to the helmet, and when he did tap, Joe Belangia said, no, too late.
14: Well, the bats are out of challenges as well.
7: No, that's true, yeah.
14: Yeah.
7: 2-2 pitch. Low ball three. Three balls and two strikes. Hendrick leads away at second base. One in the inning. 9-6 bats in front. Perez ready. 3-2 to Hampson. And it misses low for ball four, so the consecutive plate appearance on base streak reaches double digits now for Hampson. 10 in a row. He's walked three times and had two hits tonight. He joins Hendrick on the bases. Eighth walk given up by Omaha pitching in this game. They walked 6 last night. They walked 9 on Tuesday. Here's Dane Leonard. 2 on with 2 out. Right-handed hitting catcher. He takes the first pitch inside, ball 1. Leonard in this game is 2 out of 4. Check of the runner at second, Hendrick by Perez. To the plate and Leonard, and a ground ball headed toward the middle. That's through. That's into center field. And that's a base hit. Here comes Hendrick to the plate. He scores, and the bats have hit double digits. They score for the 10th time tonight, second time in this inning. And it's now a 10-6, four-run bats lead here in the 8th on a base hit and a run batted in by Dane Leonard. Third hit of the game by Dane Leonard, his 5th RBI as a bat. Hampson stops at second base. Hendrick scores. Batter will be Sam Haggerty. Time is called. Dane Johnson out of the dugout. Pitching coach of the Chasers will go to the mound to talk things over. The visit clock is going out in center field.
14: Be keeping a close eye on that this time, I would imagine.
7: Joe Belanger already making his way out there. Meeting is now over, and everybody off the hill at 5 on the clock. Does it start when he leaves the dugout, Nick, or does it start when he crosses foul line?
14: It starts when he leaves the dugout, and okay. We've got a little precipitation here. Less than ideal news.
7: I see that. There's Sam Haggerty. 2 on, 2 out, 2 in, bottom of the 8th. 10-6 bats. Perez delivers, and a ball sliced to the right by Haggerty. That's a base hit. Here comes Hampson racing around third and headed to the dish. He will score standing up as Sam Haggerty gets his first hit of the night and his second run batted in. He now has 4 RBIs for the bats, and it's been a 3-run inning, and it is 11-6 in favor of the bats. Haggerty breaks a 1-for-29 drought. Good to see that come through for him. It's been a long dry spell for him at the plate. It's a big hit there. Just his 5th hit as a bat since he joined this team. 11-6 in favor of the bats. And now there is action in the Omaha bullpen. Ball 1 to Urbaez, a right-handed hitter. Next pitch, swing and a miss. 1 ball and 1 strike. Check of the runner at second, the pitch. Urbaez rips it foul, third base side. 1 ball and 2 strikes. A 3-run bottom of the 8th and an 11-6 bats lead. Here's the pitch. Swing and a miss. Down on strikes goes Urbaez. 8 men come to the plate in the bottom of the 8th for the bats. They score 3 times. And as we head to the 9th, Nick Curran returns with a call. The score, the bats 11. 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
14: Ninth inning here at Louisville Slugger Field. 11-6, the Bats lead the Storm Chasers. Luis May got the final two outs of the eighth. Back on for the ninth, trying to save it. Here's Vinny Pasquantino. He takes inside, ball one, righty against left-handed batter. May gunning for his second save of the year. The Royals rehabber Pasquantino, one for four. A run scored, a couple of strikeouts. He takes low, and it's 2-0. The rain continues to fall, not terribly hard right now, but rain nonetheless here at Louisville Slugger Field. The 2-0 inside it. Did it hit Pasquantino or did it hit the bat? It hit nothing, evidently. 3-0. Almost hit him and went straight to the backstop. 99 from May. Here's the 3-0. Outside, late strike called, and Pasquantino wants to challenge it. He started to take a walk. Bit of a late strike call from Joe Belangia, but it was on the outside edge for a strike. Storm Chasers lose a challenge. They have one left. The Bats are out of challenges, and the count is 3-1. May from the belt, the right-hander ready in the 3-1 to Pasquantino. Fouled off his foot of the plate and the count full at 3-2. We've got a slew of emails we've not gotten to tonight. Talking about Jeff earlier, was curious who got that grand slam ball from Chavis. Was wondering if they might get it autographed and wondering if maybe Chavis would want to get it himself, said he was so happy after that. It was cool to see.
7: Do you know what happened to the ball?
14: I have no idea. Somebody out there got it. 3-2. Bouncing ball to the middle. Haggerty to his right, reaches out to stab it, bobbles it, throws, not in time. Oh, still very close. Haggerty stabbed it, full extension ranging to his right towards second base. Looked like he bobbled it a bit as he was trying to corral it. And it is a base hit for Pasquantino, and he's lifted for a pinch runner. Matthew Lugo is the batter. Peyton Wilson, I believe, is off the bench to run for Pasquantino. Righty against righty. First one to Lugo. He swings and skies it foul off the right side. It is into the seats, out of play. Yeah, it is Wilson pinch running for Pasquantino at first base. Andrew emailed in. The 0-1. Breaking ball down. Started to go. Did not. A ball and a strike. Andrew got the PK win counter bobblehead off of eBay.
7: Good for him.
14: Yeah. He's got two PK questions. The pitch, it's low. Two balls and a strike. He wants to know where that win number should be set up to the minute in terms of career wins. And that would be, this is requiring math again, which is not the best idea.
7: Here, let me handle that.
14: To Lugo, it's 3-1. I believe he
7: I
14: said
7: that.
14: He said he believes 21-37 is the number, and I believe that's right. He was at 2092 coming into the year. Add 45, and I think that puts him at 2137. 3-1 pitch, fouled off the foot of Lugo at the plate. Count full.
7: I'll be the final judge of that, of course.
14: Yeah, for now we'll say that. He also wants to know what's our favorite PK moment from time with the Bats. I mean, the 2000th win was incredible. That was a great moment. The ejection when Taka Matsuda, the home plate umpire, lost his belt, that was a pretty solid moment as well. I'll always remember. Here's the payoff. High ball four. So the first two have reached in the ninth here for Omaha. Second walk allowed by May. The fourth allowed by Bats pitching. The pinch runner Wilson to second. Two on, nobody out for Brett Squires. He's two for four, a three-run homer on the night. He struck out looking his last time in the eighth. Reed Cornelius, the Bats pitching coach, going to the mound to get together with May and with Leonard, the catcher.

0: Alan in section 117 says he sees a Ronaldo jersey down there. World Cup in full swing. That's right. Action in the bat's bullpen. First one of Squires is high. Ball one. Righty against left-handed batter. Trevor Kuntzel, the righty, up and throwing in the bat's pen. And Dave and Kay Seibold, emailing in, talking to you, said, we know what it's like. Says they have a son who is a fellow in the Society of Actuaries. Here's the 1-0. Swing and a miss. High heater there, and Squires couldn't get it 1-1. Dave said he got his smarts from his mother, I'm sure. One of the first books their son bought for her grandson is A is for Actuary. That's pretty funny.
1: I wonder if that's a double, like...
0: 1-1 pitch. Swing and a miss. 1-2.
1: Is that a single or double comparison there? They, like me, have a son who's an actuary.
0: Right.
1: And they, like me, don't excel in that area.
0: Struggle in math?
1: Don't excel in that area.
0: I don't know. They didn't clarify. The 1-2. Swing and a miss. High fastball for May in 99. Squires gone for the first out of the inning. That was not clarified. First strikeout for May. Seventh of the game for Bats pitching. Two on, one out. Here's Pat Kelly out of the Bats third base dugout, headed to the mound, and we get a pitching change here in the top of the ninth. Two on, one out, 11-6 Bats top of the ninth. Trevor Kuntzel coming in, a pitching change. We'll come back with more in a moment. This is Bats Baseball on Sports Talk 790. 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
0: New pitcher for the Bats, the right-hander Trevor Kuntzel, the 27-year-old from Cincinnati. Luis May struck out Brett Squires, the final man he faced. Squires earlier in the game homered 420 feet to right. How far did it travel? 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Kuntzel becomes the fifth Bats pitcher of the night. Luis May, an inning, three hits, two walks, a strikeout. This a non-save situation for Kuntzel. The switch hitting Toro bats left against the righty. Kuntzel on the first pitch outside, ball one. Kuntzel on for the 34th time this year, 1-2 with a 4.64 ERA. 33 innings, 31 hits, 25 walks, 37 strikeouts. The 1-0 in the dirt low, 2-0. He has four saves and eight tries, but again, this is an on-save situation. Kuntzel pitching for the second straight day. He came on and struck out the only man he faced in the seventh inning last night. Luca Trash faced one hitter, struck him out. 2-0 to Toro, way outside, 3-0. Two on, one out here in the top of the ninth. Bats an 11-6 lead, but Omaha threatening. If Toro can reach, the tying run will come into the on-deck circle. Rain continuing to fall lightly but steadily. Here's the 3-0. Strike on the outside corner, 3-1.

0: Cats 2 outs away from a third straight win to start this series. 3-1 pitch. Strike upper part of the zone. Toro thought about challenging, does not, and the count full. The Bats can finish this one off. They would have a chance to match their longest winning streak of the year here tomorrow at 4 in a row. Payoff to Toro. He swings and hits one in the air into right center. Moving over and back toward right center is Rodriguez, the center fielder, makes the catch. 2 outs. Tagging from second, the pinch runner Wilson. He goes to third. So they're at first and third now with 2 outs, and here's Brandon Drury. The former Red is 0-for-4, has struck out. A fly out, a line out, a strikeout, and a ground out. The night so far for Drury. Righty against righty. Bats an out away from their 46th win of the year and from getting back to .500 in the second half. First pitch to Drury, misses high, ball one. 4,748 on this Thursday night here at the ballpark. The 1-0, Drury takes a strike, upper part of the zone. It's 1-1, and Drury has challenged it. Video board in left center. It did miss high. Good challenge by Drury. Omaha keeps its challenge. It's 2-0. That was a bit of an old school strike call there from Joe Belangia. When it's raining. Two-o pitch. Strike call. 2-1. Kunsel, that glove tucked up under the chin. The right-hander ready. Here's the 2-1 pitch. Swing and a miss. Drury chased one up. 2 balls and 2 strikes. Bats a strike away from a win. Kunsel trying to finish it off right here. Here's the 2-2. Swing and a foul in and out of the mitt of Leonard. Couldn't quite hang on. And Drury hangs in at 2 balls and 2 strikes. Same two teams here tomorrow night, 7:15, game 4 of the series. We'll be over on Talk Radio 1080 tomorrow night. So programming note there, over on 1080 tomorrow. 2-2 to Drury. Bouncing ball to third. Urbaez moves toward the line behind the bag. Long throw. One hop. Not in time. Drury safe at first. Scoring from third is Wilson. It is 11-7. Bats here in the ninth. That was scored an error. An error charge to Urbaez. A one-hop throw to first and an error charged. Second bat's error of the night. Here's Eli Marrero. He takes a strike. Lugo to second. 2 on, 2 out. Marrero 2-for-4. A double in RBI tonight. An RBI single his last time of the eighth. Switch hitter bats left against the righty Kunsel. The 0-1 outside. 1 ball and 1 strike. And now, if Marrero reaches, the Storm Chasers would bring the tying run to the plate. The rain has tapered off a bit. The pitch, swing and a miss, 1-2, and the Drury ball has, in fact, just been changed to an infield base hit. So it's an infield hit for Drury. He's credited with his 15th RBI of the year. Bats again a strike away from a win. The 1-2, low, 2 balls and 2 strikes. Some action getting underway in the Omaha bullpen. 2-2 pitch. Called, strike three. It's been challenged by Marrero, but I think that was why not use it. Video board in left center. Strike at the bottom of the zone. Ball game over. The Bats have won three straight to start this series against Omaha. They win it tonight by the final score of 11-7. The Bats are back to 500 in the second half. 11-7 Bats the final. We'll come back with more in a moment. 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
0: Well, a game that featured a lot of back and forth action again tonight, much like we've seen over the first few games of this series. The Bats able to take control with a three-run fifth inning, broke a 5-5 tie, led it 8-5. Omaha won in the top of the eighth, but the Bats then three in the bottom of the eighth to really salt it away, and the Bats get the 11-7 win here tonight. With a victory, the Bats have won three straight. They'll have a chance to match their longest winning streak of the season here tomorrow night in the fourth game of this series. The Bats improved to 46-41 overall. They're now 7-7 in the second half, back to a level 500. They remain unbeaten against Omaha in this ballpark. On the season, they're now 6-0 against the Storm Chasers here, 10-2 against Omaha on the year. The Bats have clinched the season series in long since against the Storm Chasers. With the loss, Omaha's dropped three in a row and 6 of 7. They've lost 8 of their last 10 and 9 of their last 12 games. The Chasers dropped to 38-51 overall. They're now 5-10 in the second half. 11-7 Bats, the final score. We'll come back with all the totals in a moment. This is Bats Baseball on Sports Talk 790.
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0: Bats get a win tonight here at Louisville Slugger Field. They've won the first three games of this series. Final totals here tonight. The Bats 11 runs, 12 hits, an error with 11 men left on base. The Storm Chasers 7 runs on 14 hits with no errors and 10 men left. Winning pitcher, Bats reliever Sam Benscooter. He went two scoreless innings, allowed a hit, did not walk a batter, struck out two. He improves to 4-5 with a win. Omaha reliever Oscar Rio takes the loss. 2 2/3 innings, 3 runs, 4 hits, walk two, struck out two, hit two batters. He drops to 1-1. Time of game, 3 hours, 7 minutes, 4,748 paid to watch it on this Thursday night, Thrifty Thursday, here in Louisville Slugger Field. Bats will look to match their longest winning streak of the year here tomorrow night. Game four of the series. It'll be a 7:15 first pitch as the right-hander Davis Daniel goes to the mound for the Bats. He's 5-7 with a 4.94 ERA. It'll be the left-hander Bailey Falter on the mound for the Storm Chasers. He's 2-1 with a 4.03 ERA. 7:15 first pitch. Gates open at 5:30. Of course, $1 beer. The Miller Lite Party Deck and other places, home run hops out there and left as well. A dollar beer from 5:30 until first pitch, $3 after that. Jeremy Scharf, our good buddy, will be playing out there before the game. It's Surviving Island Humidity Night. The first 2,000 fans will get a Louisville humidity cooling towel as the Bats will play as the humidity. Rupert Bonham from Survivor will be here tomorrow night for a meet and greet. Fireworks after the game as well. Our pregame coverage begins at 6:45 for the 7:15 first pitch. Again, we'll be over on Talk Radio 1080 tomorrow night. Hope you can join us both here at the ballpark and over the air on 1080 tomorrow evening. Stay tuned now. The Kentucky Office of Highway Safety Scoreboard Show is coming up next. Again, the final, the Bats 11 and the Storm Chasers 7. 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
4: Bats win by four for the second straight night. They've won three in a row to open this six-game series against Omaha. 11-7 Bats, the final score here tonight. Time now for the Kentucky Office of Highway Safety scoreboard show. The Kentucky Office of Highway Safety reminds you that a seatbelt is your best defense against injury and death if involved in a crash. Please buckle up as you head home. We first check scores from around the International League on this Thursday night. Here's what we have. Several games still ongoing around the league. Two games ongoing around the league at this hour. They're in the top of the ninth in Jacksonville. Durham, the first place Bulls, have gone in front of the Jumbo Shrimp 6-5. Jacksonville led that game 5-2 after a run in the fifth, but Durham won in the seventh, three in the eighth, leading 6-5 in the top of the ninth. They're in the top of the seventh in Des Moines. The Iowa Cubs with a 10-5 lead over the St. Paul Saints. A six-run fourth inning for Iowa. The big one in that game. Everything else is final around the IL. A final in 10 in Norfolk. The Tides with a 10th inning run walked off with a 5-4 win over the Syracuse Mets. In Worcester, a wild one there. The Red Sox led 8-1 after the fourth. After a three-run fourth, Rochester won in the sixth, two in the seventh, three in the eighth, but fell one short. Worcester held on for an 8-7 win over the Rochester Red Wings. Final in Allentown, Lehigh Valley scored a run in the eighth to tie the game at six. To take a one-run lead at 7-6. Columbus got one in the top of the ninth to tie it at 7. Lehigh Valley won in the bottom of the ninth, and the Iron Pigs walk off with an 8-7 win over the Columbus Clippers. Final in Charlotte, the Knights defeated the Nashville Sounds 9-2, the final score. It was a six-run first inning for Charlotte in that game. Former Bat and Red Lion Richardson took the loss for Nashville in that one, dropping to 3-3. Final in Gwinnett, the Stripers and the Memphis Redbirds were scoreless through seven. Memphis got one in the top of the eighth to take the lead. Gwinnett, two in the bottom of the ninth to walk off with a 2-1 win over the Memphis Redbirds. Final in Indianapolis, a tight one there as well. The Indians and the Toledo Mudhens, each team scored a run in the top of the eighth. Indianapolis leading by a run. Toledo scored two in the top of the ninth to tie the game at five. The Indians won in the bottom of the ninth to walk off with a 6-5 win over the Toledo Mudhens. Mike Clevenger, the winning pitcher in that one for Indianapolis, he's 2-0. Former Bat and Red Tanner Rainey took the loss for the Mudhens, dropping to 3-3. And they were postponed in Buffalo due to inclement weather. The Buffalo Bisons and the Scranton Wilkes-Barre Rail Riders, they will make it up as part of a doubleheader on Saturday. That's everything around the IL. Bats win it here tonight over the Omaha Storm Chasers, 11-7, the final score. When we return on the Kentucky Office of Highway Safety scoreboard show, Jim will have a look at the major league scores. 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
10: Well, the Mets win their third in a row. They push their record overall now to five games over 500 with a victory. They're now 46-41 on the year. They'll go for four straight, as Nick mentioned earlier, equaling the longest winning streak of the season when they go at it against the Storm Chasers here tomorrow night at 7:15. Time now to look at scores around Major League Baseball as the Kentucky Office of Highway Safety scoreboard show continues on what is normally a light night in games of Major League Baseball. A Thursday is not the case tonight. There are 13 games across the big leagues with, let's see, 9 of those games already in the finals column, including both the parent club of the Bats, the Reds, and the parent club of the Storm Chasers, the Kansas City Royals. Let's start with the Reds game. It was a rubber game of the series, and it was a night game, a rare night game on a third game of a series at GABP, but they played tonight, and it was a big pitcher's duel in this one. The starters were Jesus Luzardo of Philadelphia, Brady Singer of the Reds, and the Phillies scored what turned out to be the only run of the game in the top of the eighth inning. An RBI single by Justin Crawford gave the Phils a 1-0 lead. The Reds could not counter in either the eighth or the ninth. They pick up just three hits in the contest and fall 1-0 to Philly. They lose the series 2-1, and they are 2-4 through the first six games of what is a 9-game homestand that has the Cubs coming in over the weekend. Let's just double check that to be sure, and indeed it is. The Cubs coming in tomorrow night, Saturday night, and Sunday afternoon leading into the All-Star break. Luzardo, the winner in that game, he's 8-4. Singer, now 3-9, suffers the loss, although he did have a quality start. The save, number 23 in the contest, to Johan Duran, and the Phillies win it by a count of 1-0. The Phillies are now, with the victory, 52-42. The Reds are 8-42-50 on the year. The Phillies stay close to Atlanta, 3 games out behind that first-place Braves team in the National League East. Parent club of these Omaha Storm Chasers, the Kansas City Royals, they play and wrap up a series at New York against the Mets. They fall 7-3, the final score. They led 2-1 after four, did KC, but a 5-run bottom of the fifth did the damage to KC by New York. Mets go on to win it 7-3. Sean Manaea, his second win of the year. Michael Wacha, his seventh loss of the year. He's 5-7. Mets win it 7-3 over Kansas City. Here are the other finals on this Thursday night. In Miami, the Marlins are triumphant over the Mariners 8-4. Big frame here, a 4-run bottom of the fourth by Miami. They led 2-1 after three. They add four more in the fourth, lead 6-1. Go on to win it 8-4. Winning pitcher in this game is Jansen Junk. He's now 4-5 with the loss hung on Bryce Miller. He is 4-3. Meanwhile, the Tigers at home, they win 4-1 over the Athletics. They scored two in the bottom of the fifth. The game was tied 1-1 at the time. They go on to win it 4-1. The winning pitcher in the game was Framber Valdez. He is 5-6 with Kenley Jansen, the longtime Dodgers closer, getting the save, his 11th of the season, with Jack Perkins suffering the loss. He's now 2-5. A couple of other finals to tell you about. The White Sox, They are struggling a bit right now. They lose their third game in a row as they are swept at home by the Red Sox. Red Sox win it tonight 2-1. Boston scored two times in the fourth inning, led 2-0. White Sox only answer was one in the bottom of the fifth. Boston wins it 2-1. The White Sox, despite that, still went into the day having lost the first two of the series at Chicago against the Red Sox in Chicago, but they come out of it still even for the top spot in the AL Central with Cleveland with a winning percentage of .511. Winning pitcher in the game is Tyrone Guerrero. He's 1-1 with Aroldis Chapman picking up save number 19. Anthony Kay suffers the loss. He is 6-4. Boston wins 2-1. The White Sox have lost 3 in a row, while Boston has won 6 in a row. They're still 5 under .500. White Sox still tied for first place with Cleveland. The Guardians forced that tie with a 5-2 win today over the Minnesota Twins. They have a 2-1 lead after 6. They had 2 in the 7th and cruised to the 5-2 win. Winning pitcher in this one is Gavin Williams, his 10th win of the season, with Cade Smith getting save number 27 and handing a loss to Kendry Rojas. He is now 1-1. Cleveland 5, Twins 2. Cleveland has a 48-46 record. White Sox 47-45. Equal winning percentages of .511. The two teams tied atop the American League Central and two games ahead of the Minnesota Twins. Number of other finals to tell you about. The Orioles win at home over the Cubs 3-2, thanks to two in the bottom of the eighth inning to overcome a 2-1 deficit. This one features Tyler Williams getting his second win and Andrew Kittredge getting his second save. When the loss hung in this one on Tyler Ferguson, his first decision of the year. Baltimore 3, Cubs 2. Yankees, a rebound with a win thanks to a 6-run top of the third. They jumped out to a 6-1 lead and go on to win it 12-4 at Tampa Bay. Winning pitcher in this one is Ryan Yarbrough, his first decision of the season, with Drew Rasmussen suffering his fifth loss. He's now 7-5. Tampa Bay leads the Yankees by 4 atop the American League East. This final from Pittsburgh, it's the Braves winning 10-5 over Pittsburgh. It was a tight game until the top of the ninth inning. Atlanta led 6-5 going into the ninth. They win it 10-5 thanks to the 4-run ninth inning. Getting a victory, a second of the year, is Dylan Dodd with the loss, number 7 on the season, to Mitch Keller. He's now 6-7. Atlanta with that victory, 54-38. They lead Philly by 3 in the National League Central. Miami by 3 as well. The Giants, let's see, that's the final of the day. The Giants win or lead 1-0 at home over the Rockies. The game is in the bottom of the second inning. The Giants get a run in the first. Starting pitchers in this game at San Francisco, Ryan Feltner on the mound for Colorado at the start. Carson Wisenhunt is pitching for San Francisco. The Giants batting in the second, leading 1-0. West Coast game at San Diego, and the Diamondbacks in town. Padres lead it 1-0, still batting in the bottom of the second. They're batting against Merrill Kelly with Griffin Canning on the mound for the Pods. 1-0 San Diego in the bottom of the second. Angels and the Rangers in Texas are in the top of the seventh. Rangers lead this one 6-2. And the Cardinals and the Brewers wrapping up their series in St. Louis. The Brewers lead 7-4 over the Cardinals. This game is in the bottom of the eighth. Milwaukee jumped out early, 2 in the second, 4 in the third, against St. Louis starter Andre Pallante in that game. Cardinals batting in the bottom of the eighth, Milwaukee 7, and the Cardinals 4. That's a look at all the scores around Major League Baseball on this Thursday night. As always, if you'd like more details on any of these games, you can get those by going to MLB.com. Here tonight, make it 3 in a row for the Bats over the Omaha Storm Chasers. And in the process, they've now won 7 consecutive games against Omaha here at Louisville Slugger Field dating back to last year. They win it tonight 11-7. We'll take a break. When we come back, Nick Curran with a recap of tonight's game and a play of the game as well. All that's still to come on Sports Talk 790.
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4: Well, the Bats came into the night riding a lot of momentum here in this ballpark and off a thrilling victory last night on the Michael Chavis pinch hit walk-off grand slam to beat Omaha. The Bats coming into the night 5-0 against the Storm Chasers in this ballpark and 9-2 against Omaha overall this year. Sending the right-hander Jose Acuña to the mound. His first start at Louisville Slugger Field since 2024. The lefty Ryan Ramsey on the mound for Omaha. The Bats able to take a lead in the bottom of the first. Francisco Urbaez started it with a double to left with one out. A walk to keep Ryan Heza. It was a ground out by Hector Rodriguez that moved Urbaez to third. And then the walk to Hayes, and then Will Benson with a fly ball deep enough in the right, scored Urbaez on the sack fly, and the Bats had a 1-0 lead. They added to the lead in the second, back-to-back walks issued by Ramsey to start the inning, first to Austin Hendrick, then to Garrett Hampson, a perfect bunt down the third baseline by Dane Leonard, a bunt single low to the bases with nobody out. Then with one out, it was Urbaez with a ground ball to third. The throw went to second to force Leonard 5-4. Urbaez able to hustle to stay out of the double play. Hendrick scored, and the Bats led 2-0. They added to the lead again in the third with one out. Will Benson hit by a pitch by Ramsey. He stole second. Michael Chavis then walked. And then with two outs, Garrett Hampson came to the plate. Hampson was on base all five times up last night. Walked his first plate appearance tonight, so in the bottom of the third was trying to reach base for the seventh consecutive plate appearance, and up in a big spot, two on, two out. Jim Kelch had the call. It's our GE Appliances play of the night.
10: The pitch. Here's a swing and a fly ball into right center. Lugo going back. He can't get it. It one hops the wall. Runner around third, Benson. He will score. Here comes Chavis around third on his way to the plate. He will score. A two-run double for Garrett Hampson. And the Bats have doubled their advantage over Omaha here in the bottom of the third. It's now 4-0 Bats on a two-run double by Hampson.
4: That's our GE Appliances play of the game. GE Appliances, good things for life. At that point, Hampson had reached base in seven consecutive plate appearances, as we mathed out later, and it was a 4-0 Bats lead. Jose Acuña had pitched a scoreless game through three innings, had pitched around a couple of walks and a hit, but ran into some trouble in the top of the fourth. It was with one out after a spectacular diving catch by Austin Hendrick, parallel to the ground to rob Gavin Cross of a hit to start the inning. Vinny Pasquantino, the Royals rehabber, single to left center. Matthew Lugo followed with a double to left, moving Pasquantino to third. And then Brett Squires launched a no-doubt-about-it home run over the Humana Cabana and right, some 420 feet, a three-run shot, his 11th home run of the year. And it was down to a one-run game at 4-3 bats. The next man up, Abraham Toro, single to right. And then with two outs, Eli Marrero double to left, moving Toro to third. That brought in Andrew Velasquez, who reached on an infield hit to the shortstop, Hampson. Two runs scored on the play. Hampson's throw just late and a little bit high to try to throw out Velasquez. Heads up base running by Marrero. He sped around third and scored. It was a two-run infield hit for Velasquez. A five-run, nine-batter inning for the Storm Chasers, and they took a 5-4 lead. Acuna worked four innings, allowed the five runs on seven hits, walked two, struck out two, gave up a home run, and also balked in the game as well. It was a short-lived lead, though, for Omaha because in the bottom of the fourth, it was Ramsey back out there to start the inning. He walked the leadoff man, Sam Haggerty, and then after a strikeout of Urbaez was lifted for Oscar Rayo, the left-handed reliever. With two outs, Ke'Bryan Hayes doubled to left, his third double in as many games on rehab with the bats. It scored Haggerty, and the game was tied at five. So a 5-5 game to the bottom of the fifth. Rayo back to the mound for the fifth inning, allowed a leadoff single to Austin Hendrick, then walked Garrett Hampson. Hampson on base for the eighth straight plate appearance. Dane Leonard put down a perfect bunt again just past the pitcher Ramsey, bunted his way on to load the bases with nobody out. Haggerty grounded to third, throw went to second to force Leonard. Haggerty stayed out of the double play. 5-4 on the fielder's choice. Hendrick scored, and the bats retook the lead at 6-5. A walk to Urbaez then loaded the bases again. There was a visit to the mound as Hector Rodriguez came to the plate. Evidently, it broke up a little late. An automatic ball was charged. There was a long delay as Patrick Osborne, the Omaha manager, was getting an explanation. The three umpires got together. It took a while. When play resumed, Rodriguez was hit by the first pitch thrown to him by Rayo with the bases loaded. That scored Hampson. The bats led it 7-5. Bases still loaded. The next man up was Ke'Bryan Hayes. Fly ball into left, deep enough to score Haggerty from third, a sack fly. It was a three-run fifth inning, and the bats led it 8-5. Ramsey, three and a third innings, five runs, three hits, five walks, four strikeouts, and a hit batter. Sam Benscooter, two scoreless innings for the bats, allowed just one hit. It stayed an 8-5 Louisville lead until the top of the eighth inning. Zach Maxwell back out for his second inning of work for the bats. With one out, Abraham Toro reached on an error committed by the third baseman Urbaez. Maxwell lifted for the righty Luis May. It was a two-base error on a pop-up into short left that Urbaez couldn't catch. So Toro at second with two outs. Eli Marrero singled into right field, scoring Toro. Made it a two-run game. It was, at that point, 8-6 bats. But the bats had an answer in the bottom of the eighth off of Omaha reliever Andrew Perez in his second inning of work. Hayes started the inning with a ground rule double to right, his fourth double in three games of the rehab. Then with one out, Michael Chavis singled to center. That scored Hayes and made it a 9-6 bats lead. And then Austin Hendricks singled to right. A double steal attempted. Chavis moved to third on the Hendrick single. He tried to steal home. Hendrick trying to go to second. Chavis was thrown out 2-4-2, trying to take the plate. Hendrick went to second. A walk to Garrett Hampson. Hampson had singled in the sixth, so Hampson came up in the eighth trying to reach base for his 10th consecutive plate appearance. He walked to do it, so he's reached base five more times tonight after five times last night, his reached base in 10 consecutive plate appearances. With two on, Dane Leonard singled to center field. That scored Hendrick to make it a 10-6 bats lead. And then Haggerty singled to right, plating Hampson to make it 11-6 bats. Luis May had come on in relief of Zach Maxwell in the eighth, gotten through that inning. He went back out for the ninth, allowed an infield hit to Vinny Pasquantino, who was lifted for the pinch runner Peyton Wilson. Then a walk to Matthew Lugo. He struck out Brett Squires. That was the end of his day. Trevor Kuntzel came on. Kuntzel got Abraham Toro to fly to center, but then Brandon Drury reached on an infield hit that allowed Wilson to score from third. Made it an 11-7 game, so the Storm Chasers were looking for one more base runner to bring the tying run to the plate, but Kuntzel struck out Marrero looking. Marrero challenged it. It was upheld on the challenge. And that ended the game as the bats pick up their third straight win to start this series. They defeat the Storm Chasers tonight, 11-7, the final score. The Bats are now 6-0 in this ballpark against Omaha this year, 10-2 against the Storm Chasers on the season. They are now 5 games over .500. They're 8 over against Omaha on the year as the Bats win it 11-7 tonight. The Bats will look to make it 4 straight wins to start this series. Look to match their longest winning streak of the season tomorrow night, trying to win a 4th straight. It'll be a 7:15 first pitch as the right-hander Davis Daniel goes to the mound for the Bats. It'll be the left-hander Bailey Falter on the mound for the Storm Chasers. 7:15 first pitch. Gates open at 5:30. Of course, it is Surviving Island Humidity Night. Rupert Bonham from Survivor will be here for a meet and greet. The first 1,000 fans get a Louisville Humidity cooling towel as the Bats will play as the Louisville Humidity for the second time this year tomorrow. $1 beer from 5:30 until first pitch. $3 after that. Jeremy Scharf will be playing out of the tap house from 5:45 until 6:30. Our good buddy out there. And fireworks after the game as well. Our pregame coverage begins at 6:45 for the 7:15 first pitch. Again, we'll be over on Talk Radio 1080 tomorrow night. Hope you can join us both here at the ballpark and over on 1080 tomorrow evening. That'll wrap up coverage of Bats Baseball for tonight. Big thanks to Carl Blanton back in the studio doing a great job keeping us up and running all evening long as usual. Now for Jim Kelch, this is Nick Curran. Again, the final, the Bats 11 and the Storm Chasers 7. Until tomorrow night over on Talk Radio 1080, thanks so much for listening and good night from downtown Louisville. Timbers one toward left center field. Back is Gonzalez. It is gone over the berm. 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
16: Toronto reacquire Kawhi Leonard in a deal in which basically the Clippers are getting a bunch of guys and they're starting over. Now, that trade is on hold. Why? Well, because the Clippers put a statement out today saying that this trade with the Raptors, which sees the Raptors trade a couple of dudes, by, you know, the Brandon Ingram, some first round, a couple of picks, pick swap goes out there. Grady Dick also coming to Los Angeles.
17: Grady who?
16: The Clippers say the trade, quote, can only be finalized if the Raptors ownership group assumes the risk of penalties related to Kawhi's contract that could theoretically result from this ongoing investigation. Remember, Pablo Torre finds out, hey, all of this stuff, Kawhi was planting trees, getting a lot of money, and they circumvented the salary cap by giving him this whatever job, like it's back in college. So now this is being investigated by the NBA. This is where, if I'm the Raptors, I see the statement by the Clippers and I say, yeah, you guys can go blank yourselves. You want us to be on the hook for you guys trying to circumvent the salary cap and pay money to Kawhi? Blank you, blank you, blank you, blank you. All of you can go blank yourselves. No, I mean, why should they be on the, you didn't get anything back. I mean, you didn't get, really? You got to be on the hook for it? Really? You got to be on the, no, you did this. We're not going to be on the hook. Think about how that would work in the United States if, hey, let's say you went out and committed a crime, Mike Harmon, and then you and I traded some some cards together or something. You know, I gave you an Ohtani rookie or something and we traded cards, whatever it was. And then you said to me, oh, hey, Jason, this trade can only go through if, you know, if the cops catch me for this crime I committed. You can only keep those cards if you agree to pay whatever penalty that the cops have me for. Wait a minute. What did you do? Well, I knocked over a couple of banks. I stole a couple of cars. Whoa, what are you talking about? Yeah, no, but you get to keep that Ohtani rookie as long as you agree. When the cops come looking for me, if there's going to be charges, you have to assume whatever happens to me. So you're going to go to prison. You're going to get whatever happens to you. Like, really? It only goes through. You got to bear the brunt of our ridiculous mistake that a guy that's on television on a Hot Topic debate show, not Hot Topic, that's a different store in the mall, but on a big, you know, hot take debate show, this is a guy that found out, oh, man, we did a bunch of stuff to get Kawhi Leonard more money, and now we're on the hook for it. No, now you're on the hook for it. Really? Go blank yourself. That's exactly what I would say.
17: Oh, yeah. No, it's the giant Spider-Man meme of everybody pointing. It's your fault. No, it's your fault. No, you're going to wear it. This was originally reported. You want to know how long ago the award-winning journalist Pablo Torre found out?
16: This was, what, almost a year, right?
17: September.
16: Yeah,
17: September.
16: Almost a year.
17: Nine months.
16: Yeah.
17: All
16: investigations of this kind take a long time, man.
17: Glacial pace, which is why when the trade was announced that this was going to go through, we all laughed and just said, oh, clearly we're doing nothing here. So all of a sudden for this to come out, it's like, no. Hey, wait a minute. This is held up. I thought it was going to be official on the first day of the new league year. And all of a sudden we get this hiccup because you're going to assume all of the risk on all of this, which... we all laugh because it's another one of those examples in, I don't know, pick your sport, pick your enterprise of, a bunch of teams are kind of doing similar things with handshake agreements and people they're going to meet and investments they're going to make and whatever. So why would we make an example here? Now, the fact that the dude from Aspiration did go to jail for defrauding people of nearly $250 million. Is part of it. Because, I mean, for Kawhi, I mean, it's only 10%.
16: I mean, it's not like the TV show. It's not like an NYPD Blue episode or whatever where, hey, two guys committed a crime. They get them in separate rooms and you get the one guy to flip on the other guy, right? Like, that'd be one thing. But they both committed the crime. They both did.
17: You always just go to, this you go to like, my heart. Let's go to Law and Order, NYPD
16: I know
17: Blue.
16: That you had this guy plant these trees that he got paid $20 million to plant and we can't find the trees nor any evidence of it. There's no paper trail. But don't worry. We got your buddy in the other room. I'm sure he's going to tell my partner exactly what happened. And so, okay, but whoever flips first gets the deal. But this is like at the episode of NYPD Blue where it's all right. Well, we have the two guys in. One guy's completely innocent and the other guy's completely guilty. And they go, yeah, we know the other guy's innocent. Oh, no. It's his fault and he's going to do it. Yeah, I'll turn evidence on him. Yeah. All right. We'll go arrest the guy who's innocent and make him pay for your crime. Like, I can't believe that this is a lot of guts, man, for the Clippers to say this goes through if you assume the risk that happens something completely further as far away from you as possible. You had absolutely zero responsibility and culpability for.
17: Well, considering Steve Ballmer tried to push us all on the notion that he was hoodwinked and bamboozled to the tune of $60 million by this operation. Now, all of it could have been solved very easily. I did pay Kawhi for this to be his second job. He subcontracted to a group of people. So he did. It's not a no-show job. He subcontracted it out, and they were supposed to plant the trees.
16: So there you go. There's the first group of people I would say, yeah, go blank yourself, not paying it. The second person I would say too.
17: Oh, okay, good.
16: Rich Paul.
18: Jalen Brunson.
16: Wow. Rich Paul. So as LeBron James's free agency decision is now, you know, continuing on, we're into the end of the second week, we're into the third week.
17: Boy, it's an odyssey.
16: Rich Paul... this story comes out from Shams Charania through Rich Paul that James's agent, Clutch Sports, is helping and facilitating team executives in their wooing of LeBron James by sending him a voicemail that he can play for LeBron. Yeah, listen, hey, it's awesome to talk to you. That's awesome. Yeah, hey, Danny Ainge. Yeah, no, it's great. Listen, Brad Stevens. No, great to talk to you, man. Great, Brad. Yeah, listen. So, you're not going to talk to him, but, I'm going to hang up. you're going to call my phone back and leave me a voicemail. And you're going to leave the pitch for LeBron on my voicemail. And then I'm going to see him later on this week. We're going to play all the voicemails for him. Okay, great. Thanks. Click. Hang up. Hello. Oh, sorry, Brad. I told you I was going to hang. I call back. I'm not going to answer. This is where I tell you, you know what? Go blank yourself. I'm not doing it. This, honestly, if I had any interest in LeBron James, because I'm wired a little weird, but something like this, when I saw this, I said, yeah, I don't care how much I wanted LeBron James. If this is what they told me, this is what you have to do. I understand that there's certain ways to do business in the NBA and certain guys you have to, you know, go a little bit further for and sometimes go way further than you have to. But this is a LeBron James that Rich Paul is trying to create interest in for LeBron outside of just one or two teams. This is where no matter what kind of interest I had, I would say, you know what? We're not doing it. Why? I go, because I'm not calling, leaving a bleeping voicemail for the guy's agent. I'm not doing that. I'm sorry. And I would tell the owner, you want to go do that? Go ahead. But I'm not doing it. That, as soon as I saw this, I said, there is absolutely zero way I'm making a phone call and saying, oh, even if this was LeBron James and he's 27, I'd have a tough time doing it. Cause certain things just strike my ear bad. And this strikes my ear really bad.
17: Oh, it's so bad. Such bad math. I mean, this guy's going to be 42 years old. He's a part to a potential winner, but clearly not the driver. And no matter what you want to tell me about what he did with the Lakers this last year, I mean, they were dancing in the streets. I don't know if those were World Cup watch parties or celebrating that LeBron James was no longer a member of the Lakers. Here in LA, might have been a little bit of both. But this whole voicemail thing just smacks of more of a movie, right? We talked about him and how this last documentary, all of it just feels like pieces to a, hey, we'll be able to do a cool animated bit with this, or you gotta leave it in a one-party state, because then you're giving me authorization to play it back and everything else. But this is just absolutely absurd. Yeah, leave your pitch on my voicemail and maybe we'll get back in touch with you. You can beat it. What do you want me to do? A song and dance? I mean, is that part of it? There's a code, and at the code, it'll prompt you to sing a few bars of whatever song, and you better be on pitch. I mean, what are we doing?
16: There's no. Oh, you want to do that? No, forget it. Not doing it. Not doing it. Right? Like, again, and I don't know if I'm being too knee jerk to this, but this is just. This is just not how you treat people. This is just not how you act. And someone who needs to understand. Okay. You don't call the shots on this like this anymore. You just don't.
17: You're not going to
16: make me embarrass myself. Hey, LeBron, this is Brad. We got that opening. We traded Jalen. We're feeling really, really good. Hey, honey, what? What? I'm on the phone. I'm leaving a voice. What is it? I'll be out in a sec. Yes, just log in under me. Yes, we're up to episode 3 of Widow's Bay. Episode 3. Okay, I'll be right back. Sorry. So, listen, we are going to what? Yes, we watched episode 2, episode 3, right? It ended right. Okay. So, I'm sorry, was it? So, yeah, just, we'd love to have LeBron. Like, I mean, come on, man. What are they asking you to do?
17: This is just, the other side. I don't know if you saw this story that was circulating. Paul McCartney puts out a new album. And one of the questions that comes up a lot is he's reticent to do selfies. Like, he won't pose for a picture. And he goes, at one point I was traveling and there was a guy on the side of the street. And, you know, if you put some money in the tin, you can take a picture with the monkey. Because I didn't want to become the monkey. That's kind of what he feels like here. It's like, here, dance a little bit. Do a pitch. And you're just going to couch out everything. And we're going to sit around and we're all going to have a nice glass of wine and laugh at you because of how desperate you sound trying to pitch us on coming to your team.
16: You know, there's
17: no respect here at all.
16: This reminded me of is that there was a time at ESPN when there was a big push from them to get people outside. Like every 6 months, ESPN would talk to focus groups and they would change how ESPN radio would go. Like whatever 10 people are in a room with a dial in their hands, right, programmed ESPN radio, right? Doesn't matter what they did, matter who they are, just people show, hey, I'm here. What do you want me to do? So every 6 months, something changed. It went from tell personal stories. Yes, people love that. No more personal stories. People don't like that. But you just told me a few months ago, don't tell personal stories. Okay. And then they would change. There was a big push to say, people like hearing people outside of sports that are stars come on and talk sports. So people who weren't athletes, but like comedians, entertainers, actors, whoever it was. And I don't want to say who this actor was, because it turned out I actually did some stuff with him. He's a pretty good dude. But like, there was this, we got an offer saying, hey, so-and-so has a movie coming out, and, you know, we'd like to get him on ESPN to talk about, talk sports and the movie, you know, let me know if you'd like him. And so I was like, yeah, great. I mean, I'm in LA. He's in LA. It'll be easy for him to call in because it's a little bit earlier. Great. So we put in, said, yes, we'd like to talk to him. And apparently every show put in for him because he's a name that people know. And the email that came back to everybody from this person's agent, PR person, whoever it was that was handling them, just said, hey guys, thanks for getting back to me. Hey, a lot of stuff here. Don't overwhelm me. Don't worry. Everybody will get him. Just everybody calm down. And I'm like, okay, you know what? And I told my producer, I said, do not follow up with this person. Do not follow. She came on and she said, everybody calm down. You asked for who we want. And we just said, yes, we'd like to talk about him. And she does everybody calm down. And I was like, you know what? Don't ask for them. Don't ask. And then it came back to the end and somebody actually said to me, you know, he's doing all these shows. How come he's not on your show? I said, cause I didn't get back, cause I was not happy with what she wrote. So I didn't have him on the show. I wound up doing stuff with him later on.
17: You ever tell him that story?
16: NFL. No. I probably should have.
17: Still got that person working for you?
16: Really should have.
17: Let me tell you.
16: Yeah, this is the

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5: John Polk was my nemesis. 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
9: It's August 2023, a county government meeting in Pennsylvania's Lehigh Valley. A young woman, early 20s, steps up to the mic to speak.
10: My two-month-old son was happily drinking milk from his bottle when he quickly started choking, turned blue, and went limp. My boyfriend transported our son to the changing table as I grabbed an anti-choking device and my boyfriend began assembling it. 2 pumps of the device and my son was conscious, gasping for air and coughing up milk.
9: They all went to the ER to make sure the baby was okay.
10: But upon arriving at Lehigh Valley Hospital, the diagnosis quickly became something so different.
9: One of the doctors had a theory.
10: She stated to my father and mother-in-law that we are young, first-time parents who got frustrated with our baby and violently shook him to make him stop crying, and a confession would only make things easier for us.
9: The parents were told to leave the hospital without their son, and he wouldn't come home for 7 whole months.
10: I'm a postpartum mom dealing with the grief and the trauma of my son being ripped from my arms. And I'm a mom who lost everything in less than 24 hours due to one doctor's misdiagnosis. Enough is enough.
9: And then the next person speaks, and the next one. The stories they tell form a pattern of parents walking into a Lehigh Valley hospital to get help for a child, only to leave without them. And the same doctor's name kept coming up again and again. A pediatrician.
11: I ask you, what kind of doctor does this?
9: That's what I wanted to know, too. From Serial Productions and The New York Times, I'm Diane Neary. And this is The Preventionist, a story about a doctor and the rise of a powerful field of pediatric medicine.
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13: John Polk was my nemesis. I knew in order to live a rich and fulfilling life, one where I was equal under the law and could be happy and fulfilled, I needed to defeat the message that John Polk was peddling.
14: 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For years, I was the poster boy of the conversion therapy movement. 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I wore the label of ex-gay with pride. That was all until, well, we'll get to that part.
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1: 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But the murder of Carmichael Conti marked the beginning of the end. 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I'm Anasika Nicolazzi, and from Wolf Entertainment and iHeart Podcasts, this is Law & Order Criminal Justice System.
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7: Here's something pretty disturbing I discovered while researching this podcast. This is what it actually says on the Los Angeles Police Department website. The site states that the Adult Missing Persons Unit investigates 3,200 cases a month, and 70% of those missing people are found or returned voluntarily within 2 or 3 days. It goes on to explain, and I quote here, "Since being a missing person is not a crime, police are given a very limited role while conducting these types of investigations." At the bottom of the webpage, it gets more disturbing. There's a section titled, "What if they never returned?" And here's the official police advice. In such situations, you may want to enlist the services of a private investigator to assist in your search. If you can't afford a PI, the police elaborate, quote, "Another option would be to contact the Salvation Army, which has a missing persons locator program." There is not a single sentence on the LAPD website that would lead a loved one of a missing person to have any faith that the police would properly investigate it. What the LAPD is basically saying is, if someone you love goes missing, don't overreact. They'll probably turn up, unless they don't, in which case you should get someone besides the police to look into it. All this is my way of saying, if the police took missing persons cases as seriously as they do, say, bank robberies, I wouldn't have had to do this podcast in the first place and end up chasing a violent criminal halfway around the country. I'm Neil Strauss, and you can hear the full story of To Live and Die in L.A.
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0: Jonas Knox theme song right here. This is what he come into the come out of the coffin and into the room music right there, the opening right there.
1: Yeah, it was cool at first, and then all of a sudden the geeky punk vibe kicked in. Yeah, it's like, all right. Neat. So, dorks. By the way, two pros and a cup of Joe here on Fox Sports Radio. LeVar Arrington, Jonas Knox with you. Coming up top of next hour, somebody with the great idea of, you know, why don't we just go ahead and just opt to not have this guy part of our team in the NFL. Apparently, that's not happening. We'll get into that for you right here on FSR. 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
1: Bar, in case you missed it, the story of Jacob Toby, who is the Spurs announcer, the Spurs TV announcer.
0: Yeah, it's just, this is a wild phenomenon going on right now, man.
1: Yeah, there was some accusations.
0: That's active out here.
1: Apparently his girlfriend, now ex-girlfriend, got a hold of his Instagram account and his social media and started firing off posts saying, this is my girlfriend of 6 years, but I cheated on her with such and such. Feel free to continue following me if you really think I'm a good guy, because I'm not, so on and so forth. That sounds familiar on this show. By the way, there was so all of this was going on, and apparently the woman in question that he was having an affair with is supposedly the sister of a Spurs player. And okay. So once that came to light, he is now out of a job. So Jacob Toby,
0: fired him
1: over this. They fired him. So that little mishap cost him his job, and so now the Spurs are in search of a new TV play-by-play.
0: I don't understand, what are the grounds of firing him for? What are you firing him for?
1: I'm with you,
0: it's,
1: man.
0: What?
1: I'm with you.
0: Is she an employee of the franchise? What is he getting fired for?
1: I'm with you.
0: I'm gonna have to go ahead and get a lawyer on this one if I'm told.
1: Now I wonder if the real issue here is that Lauren Waiters is the woman in question. The fact that her brother plays for the team, Lindy Waiters, or Waters. I wonder if that's the question. And that's why
0: still is not fraternizing. It's not. So I'm just curious as to what grounds they fired.
1: Or bad PR. Can you have this guy on TV when everybody knows that
0: behind the
1: scenes?
0: Bad PR to fire him over cheating.
1: Yeah.
0: And cheating on his girlfriend, by the way. Come on.
1: Yeah.
0: And well, girlfriend, you're a hater.
3: Probably why he cheated on you.
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14: 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Then Coach Steven Jackson and the DMV Trilogy look to take down the undefeated Dallas Power, led by Coach Nancy Lieberman and Captain Greg Monroe. 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
15: You have to love the laugh. Welcome back to Eve Sports Radio. Yes, it is June the 24th, 2026. It is Wednesday, if you did not know what hump day is. Of course, I'm in studio. I've got the one and only sitting across from me, Eric Crawford, WDRB. We have the youngest man in show business, C.O. Brown. Well, he looks that way, but he's not. In his car, probably taking his kids somewhere. C.O., we appreciate you calling in. How are you?
16: Of course. How you doing this morning, Jerry?
15: Oh, I'm all good.
16: Good morning, Eric.
17: Morning.
15: You know, Eric's dug all into his computer and phone. You know, Eric's got so much information. You two guys kind of scare me. I think y'all come in here trying to intimidate me, but I'm ready.
17: We're just trying to keep up, man.
15: I'm ready for you two. We're going to have a fantastic show. Phone number is 502-571-7900. This is Sports Talk 790 WKRD. We've got Shannon behind the glass, like always, and Eric, look at this. I can't even do my show. Somebody said, don't forget your Reds lost last night.
17: Yeah.
15: The hate is unbelievable. But guys, we had a NBA draft last night, and a lot of lives were changed. A lot of money is going to transpire, change hands. A lot of families were extremely excited. We had numerous people from the state of Kentucky that were drafted, which we're going to talk about. One from Louisville, one from Kentucky. We've got Dusty May leaving. We've got the issues at Michigan. And we've just got the whole gamut. Was this the best guard class ever? Better than 1996? So I've got a lot of things for you, and I'm sure you all have a lot of things for our listeners. So let's just get into the first topic. You don't know this, but I'm telling you, first time in my life I had someone take a check out of the mailbox. This is serious. I'm being honest. Whitewash it, write their name on it, change the total, and cash it through automatic deposit. So I'm waiting to get to Republic Bank to stop this. First time ever. I'm 67. It happened. Someone must have put a hanger or something down the mailbox, taking the check out. I showed the check to Eric. You can just see the difference in handwriting, difference in amount. Oh, it's just crazy what people are doing in today's society. That's all. But other than that, as long as I know you two guys, I know I can make bail. So that's all. So I just need a little from you, Eric, and a little from you, CL, to bail me out.
17: I guess we're lucky you didn't make it out for more.
15: You're so right. Well, if he'd written it for any more, it would have bounced. But anyway, guys, let's get with it. I'm going to start first. CL, we've got you. And we spoke about this before. NBA draft, your first thought. What was your first impression? Then I'm going to Eric.
16: Yeah, my first impression was just that this was a deep class coming out. I expected the freshmen to kind of win the day. The first eight picks were all freshmen.
15: Mm-hmm.
16: And it just kind of spoke to the level of talent that this class had. And I think, you know, you can look deep on that lineup and really project 5 years from now that all of these guys are going to be solid pros. Doesn't necessarily mean that they're all going to be superstars, you know, that they're going to rise to that level where they just carry a franchise. But I do think all of them will be, you know, long time, barring any health scares or whatever. I think they all have a chance to be in this league a long time.
15: Well, hold up. We've already got health scares. Darren Peterson is sick every day, and Markell Brown, how about his back? We already have health scares. Eric, what do you think? Level of talent is what CL said.
17: I think
15: top eight.
17: I think he's right. First of all, I think there are three number ones in this. You couldn't go wrong. I mean, now Peterson, we can talk about his durability, but I mean, DeBanza, I mean, Cameron Boozer in a lot of years would be number one pick.
15: Mm-hmm.
17: So I like that. And I think it's kind of the whole NIL and the college pay landscape. College has dealt itself back in. You know, we're seeing college players now dominate the NBA draft again. Used to be foreign guys for a while. Now we're back to young guys. So that was my look. And the other, obviously, we're in Louisville. I mean, it's the return of the University of Louisville. I mean, you got to go back to Samaki Walker for a top 10 pick. I mean, and there's been a lot. That's all the Patino years. Mm-hmm. Right there. I mean, everything's happened to go that long without a pick of that caliber.
15: Magnitude.
17: I mean,
15: mm-hmm.
17: that's, I think it's a big deal for University of Louisville, whether they have a great relationship with the guy right now or not.
15: Markell Brown.
17: Yeah. Mm-hmm. That Kelsey ought to be able. I mean, he came in, he was viewed as a top 10 pick, and he winds up number six. I mean, despite all that happened, he didn't hurt himself at Louisville, and I think that bodes well for you.
15: Well, guys, I'm kind of mixed with this. I do agree that the top three players are very good. We were together, Eric and CL. We all got to watch Peterson at Louisville in the exhibition game. The first half, he completely dominated. Yeah. We saw that. I was able to see that. Then after that, all the issues. But I did see his skill offensively, which is extreme for someone of his age. AJ DeBons, I really do like him as a player and as a person, family, the whole nine yards. I just like the whole package. Cameron Boozer, I drafted his dad to Cleveland. That's how long I've rocked that kid. I'm just too old. I know too many people, but I've watched him develop, and I went and watched him at Columbus High School in Miami probably 4 years ago with his dad at 6 a.m. at a practice. So it was. I was glad to see that and happy for their family. The best player, in my opinion, guys, was Caleb Wilson.
17: Yeah, he's good.
15: I mean, that's the number four pick. And you all both just, you threw him under the bus. You said the top three.
17: Well, but Eric. I don't know. I mean, you know, I'll let CL talk about the North Carolina guy. I figured he would already have blown his, been trumpeting.
15: I agree with that. And CL, you said nothing.
17: All year, he's a great player.
15: If he doesn't injure his hand, that boy's got upside both sides of the ball, offensively and defensively. He's a freak of nature. That's all there is to it. And he wants to compete. I love him. So we're at the fourth pick, and I do believe that all four players are extremely talented. Now, there's no Wimby in the draft. There's no Akeem. There's no Patrick Ewing in the draft that we're looking at. But we're looking at good players, but we're not looking at superstars. So let's move, Eric, to you first to pick number five. Young man from Illinois. Wagler, what do you think? I watched the Purdue game. That was the first game I got to watch in person, and I was like, who is this kid? What do you think of that going fifth? Did that surprise you?
17: A little bit, because I'd heard so much about Acuff, and I thought he might be a guy for that slot.
15: There's Acuff, yes.
17: You know, but there's nothing to dislike about Wagler. Mm-hmm. I mean, I liked him. I liked the Illinois team. But I kind of thought we would see Darius in that spot. I didn't think we'd see Mike. I hadn't heard a lot about Michael Brown in that spot. Mm-hmm. But I think he's pretty safe. I mean, he was a 4-star coming out of high school. Mm-hmm. I don't remember him being like really big, but he averaged 18 points a game in the Big Ten. I mean, there's nothing not to like. He rebounded, passed the ball, can do everything. Probably, I mean, you figure it's a safe pick.
15: I would agree with that. And if y'all didn't know, that's Eric Crawford, WDRB. CL, before we get to break, I'm going to throw it to you. First, I'm going to let you talk about Wilson a little bit, because I agree with Eric Crawford, how you weren't trumpeting that from North Carolina. I don't understand. But what do you think of Wilson, the number four pick, and then move into the number five pick with Wagler?
16: Well, I think what separates Caleb Wilson is beyond just his skill set. I think he gets it. Like, he's not afraid of the stage. He understood that at North Carolina, and he embodied a lot of the little things off the court that just kind of made people gravitate to him. Mm-hmm. And I feel like that's a rare quality for a kid that young to be coming into that situation in Chapel Hill and to, he wanted the smoke, as the kids say. Like, when they played Kansas, he talked after the game about his screenshot on his cell phone being related to I don't know if it was a picture of Darren Peterson, but it was related to Darren Peterson and playing with him in the McDonald's game and basically not getting the ball. And so he takes those kind of perceived slights.
15: Yes.
16: In the same way that MJ in Chicago once did, and don't get me wrong, that's why I ain't even say his full name. I'm not making that comparison.
15: I'm not either. I'm gonna hold you to that. No.
16: But he I think he has that competitive fire, which frankly is what kind of scared me about Darren Peterson going to this next level. That's we've seen all the skill set of Peterson. Mm-hmm. We didn't see that fire, and Caleb Wilson has that fire. And I think that, along with all of his physical tools, is what's going to really separate him from the bunch and propel him to a great NBA career.
15: I agree. Athletically, he's the best athlete in the draft. There's no question about that. That kid is extremely explosive. Let's move to number five. What do you think? Wagler, do you like that pick?
16: I don't hate it, but I, as Eric mentioned, I thought Darius Acuff, if there was going to be someone who went before Michael Brown Jr., I thought Acuff would have been the guy, just because of man. I mean, I got to watch him a lot at Arkansas, and I never came away wanting, like, thinking he should give more,
15: exactly,
16: doing more. And I know
15: I agree with that.
16: Maybe the knock was maybe defensively for him, mm-hmm, but the only time I saw Wagler in person was at the Final Four. And, I kind of came away disappointed that, mm-hmm, he didn't kind of have a stronger command and keep Illinois in that game in the semifinals, yes, against UConn. I felt like, I just felt like I wanted to see more from him, mm-hmm, and have a greater sense of this is, I'm going to put this on my shoulders right now. I saw him defer a lot of times in that game where I thought it was getting away from Illinois and, mm-hmm, he needed to be the guy to take that shot or make that play to, mm-hmm, keep them in the game. And I didn't see that. Now that's a snapshot. So I'm probably being unfair on him, but like I said, I don't hate the pick because he has a well-rounded game, but I just, you know, I probably, if I'm making that pick, I think I would have taken Acuff before Wagler.
15: Yeah, I agree. A lot of people were kind of surprised. I was also. But guys, we're at 7:18. We've got to get to break, pay some bills. When we come back to Z Sports Radio, I've got Eric Crawford, WDRB. I've got C.L. Brown. CL, I'm not going to say. CL is a grown, got kids, but he looks 25. Am I lying, Eric?
17: No, you're
15: I'm
17: not.
15: Jealous, CL. Don't be
17: no,
15: mad. I'm just jealous. Hate is hate. It's Z Sports Radio. We'll be back after the break.
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0: Welcome back to Eve Sports Radio 722, of course. I've got Eric Crawford, I've got C.L. Brown, and I am the brand. You get off on this one, C.L. I'm throwing a difficult question to Eric, and I have to. We're at University of Louisville's first top 10 pick in quite a while, since Samaki. Only number one pick was Purvis Ellison, but we've had a lot of great players. But the interview with Mikael Brown's dad was bizarre. Coach Beard and I were watching together on the phone. When it was over, I was like, was that Charlie Brown? What, Eric, in your opinion, what did you hear last night from Mr. Brown?
1: I'm not sure, but I'm glad you used the word bizarre because I wrote a column about it, and I mentioned I only did one paragraph on the dad because I didn't know what the heck to say because I'm not sure what he said. I mean, he was just – it was just kind of a salad of, you know, of platitudes and pour in, and once, you know, your kids are born, it's all about them and, yes, and all that.
0: God
1: and,
0: didn't give it to me, but and, he gave it to him, and what?
1: The body language was not great. Mikael was just kind of staring into space while his dad was talking, and I mean, I don't know what to make of it. You used the right word because I used it twice, and I didn't want to, like, I couldn't do a whole column on it, but...
0: You could have,
1: but... Well, I could have, but I, you know, I'm not... I don't have. I never talked to him, so I don't know. But it to me, it was very strange.
0: CL, I was listening, I was watching, and when it was done, I'm telling you, I thought I was Charlie Brown. What did he say? I'm just being honest. The young man is extremely talented. He really is. A lot of people don't want to give that boy his due. He's extremely talented.
1: He's when you start watching, too, though, you listen to him talk.
0: Yes,
1: he's
0: but,
1: good.
0: But boy, Papa was. Whew. So your opinion, Seal?
2: I feel like it was one of those deals where it probably sounded better in his head before he started talking. You know, I think it's kind of like sometimes I've been to some weddings that had bad speeches, yes, like when they're giving a toast to the best man or the maid of honor. And I think maybe he just thought too much of it. And I will say, when those bright lights are on you and you realize you're live on national television, it can make people who have never done it before and aren't always speaking in front of people and cameras, it can make you freeze up. And I think he had a brain freeze, and it just didn't come out quite the way that he probably would have liked. But I love also you think it kind of spoke to the sentiment of it kind of spoke to why he had been so hands-on with Mikael Brown, even at U of L. Like, I can understand all through high school and summer basketball and everything, getting him to a point where you have, you know, it's not professional, but you have a professional coach, basically. Mm-hmm. Like, you have a real coach.
0: Yes.
2: At a major Division I college, you can let your kid go at that point and trust that that's what the whole recruiting process is for. You trust that he's going to develop him in the right way. And I just don't think he had that trust. And I don't think it was a Pat Kelsey problem. I think anywhere Mikael Brown would have gone, it would have been the same deal. And so I think that just kind of, you know, I hope he doesn't have the same attachment.
0: Oops. Did we lose?
2: Up to this point.
0: There you go. We lost you for a second, CL. CL, no, just for a second. We heard. We got the gist of what you were saying. Guys, let me explain something to you. First thing, CL, I'm going to your point. It happened numerous times when I was coaching in the NBA. When the father thought that he was going to come into practice and watch his son. Ricky Davis is one. You all remember Ricky Davis from Iowa? His dad truly thought he was going to come into practice. And Coach Silas saw him and said, how you doing? He said, great, I'm just coming to watch practice. He says, no, you're going to come and watch the games, but only official personnel get in this building. Have a nice day. And that's exactly what they're going to tell Mr. Brown. So this will be the first time that it will be severed. He will not be sitting in practice. He will not be watching his son practice. He'll go to the games just like the fans. It's over. Thank you, Lord. Secondly, you said brain freeze, but his mouth didn't freeze. You know, it would have been best. When you don't know what to say, my dad would tell you, keep it short. That's all. I hate to tell you. No. Can I be honest with you? What my dad always used to tell me. before you open your mouth and say something bad, just keep it short and keep it simple, stupid. It's real easy. That's all. That, without a doubt, was mysterious. That's all that I can say. It was different. Now, let's talk about the young man's talent. I want people to understand. Missed 14 games at Louisville, I think. Weren't they 8-5 or 9-5?
1: Yeah.
0: When he didn't play? University of Louisville did well. Coach Kelsey did a fantastic job without him. Won a big game in Miami. I do not think I was at the game, the Miami game, end of the season. I don't think they would have won the game if Markell was playing because it was just too physical of a ball game.
1: Yeah.
0: And it was a great win. Woodley played great for Louisville. So, but I want people to understand the young man can finish in traffic right or left hand. When we're talking about everyone after the top three, when you're starting to talk about Acuff, Wagler, Fleming, when you start to watch their tapes or their games, you're not going to see them finish in traffic left and right hand. You're not. You'll see them finish with their strong hand. I'm talking about finish dunking the ball. You'll see everyone shooting layups and floaters, but finishing strong with both hands is very unusual, which he can do. We have seen him do it right-handed and left-handed. He can jump off two legs and one leg, which, again, is a very unusual trait. It's a Daryl Griffith kind of trait. You have people that jump really well off 2 feet, and you have people like myself that can only dunk off one leg. I couldn't just jump off two and dunk the ball. That wasn't my skill. He can do that. He has and did improve his three-point shooting throughout the season. He started, his ball was so flat, he shot a scud missile. But he did improve his three-point shooting as the season went on, and he is skilled. Maturity is the only frightening thing that I see. But that's with every guard in the draft. We're going to have to wait and see when it's truly a level playing ground. And they're going to be challenged by grown men that know how to play the game. We'll see how they start to develop. But I was surprised to see Markell go before Acuff. I just thought, my opinion, he would be the first guard off the board. So it did surprise me that he ended up being the third guard coming off. And I think Sacramento got a great he went to Sacramento.
1: Yeah.
0: Yes, I think they got a great pick. So, guys, we're already at 7:29. We're going to stay to task because we're going to use this as a best of, Shannon. So please cut this. When we come back, I'm going to ask you all about classes. The 1996 guard class compared to the 2026 guard class after the break. It's Eve Sports Radio. We'll talk to you in a minute.
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0: Esports Radio, 7:33, 24th of June, 2026, Wednesday, if you didn't know it. Got C.O. Brown somewhere unknown in his car, in his office, studio, who knows. Big time, big wig at the Courier Journal, and we also have WDRB's Eric Crawford sitting in with us today. So before we jump into the classes, guys, I just want you all to know, we're always talking about name, image, and likeness, and Eric Crawford's always writing articles about Louisville spending money it doesn't have. I didn't say that. Eric did. Just want y'all to understand. But players, A.J. DeBonza's first contract, 4 years, $69 million. Darren Peterson, $61 million 4 year. Cameron Boozer, $55.5 million. Caleb Wilson, $50 million. Wagler, $45 million. Markel Brown, $41.1 million. Darius Acuff, $37.6 million. Fleming, Kingston Fleming from Houston, $34.5 million. Johnson, Mortel Johnson, a junior from Michigan, national champion, $31 million at number 9. And Braden Burrs, $30 million, number 10. I don't think name, image, and likeness is going to get close to those, so we won't be retaining the top 10.
1: No.
0: Now, let's go, Eric. Allen Iverson, Stephon Marbury, Ray Allen picks 1, 4, 5. Kerry Kittle's number 8. There's somebody named Kobe Bryant.
1: Kobe down there.
0: Yeah, number 13. I don't know if they know him.
1: Didn't crack the top 10.
0: Or what about this guy named Steve Nash?
1: He had a decent career.
0: At 15, didn't he have a decent career? You tell me, does this class have any opportunity to surpass?
1: No. Next question. No.
0: No?
1: I mean, there's a good bunch of guards, but that's, you know, think about this. Think about the Hall of Fame names in there.
0: I mean, CL, can you help me?
1: Even if you didn't have the bench that this group, I mean, there's probably guards even down in this. I mean, Derek Fisher was not a great name in his class, but look at the success he had. You know,
0: absolutely.
1: He was a big time player.
0: The Rock, Arkansas, yeah, multiple NBA champion. Yeah,
1: you know, that guy's got rings.
0: Lefty.
1: Yeah. Yeah.
0: I agree. CL, save us. Tell us that this class is as good as that when 30 years later. Save us.
2: I don't know how I can save you, Jared. If you want to defend, put this class against that one. But I mean, I will say, like, this comparison removes, I think this has a chance to be a really special class. But you're talking about, like, Hall of Famers, people that made the, you know, there's not a Kobe Bryant in this class. I don't think that degrades the class to say that because of how high a level Kobe played at. But if I do think there has a chance to be someone like a Steve Nash, though, like I think,
0: you
2: think
0: we got an MVP in this class.
2: Someone who's a
0: Steve Nash is an MVP.
2: I think so.
0: Okay, Eric?
2: I think there's a possibility. Yeah, down the road of somebody playing at that level for sure.
0: Okay.
2: But you're talking about then you got to multiply it. Like, we're not even getting to, like, someone like Marbury, who's just bursting with talent. Mm-hmm. And, you know, I mean, maybe he didn't fulfill everything in the NBA before he went to China.
0: Yes.
2: But still, I mean, he was a killer. And the Ray Allens of the world, who ended up being a great piece on championship teams like
0: Boston and Miami.
2: There's just too many guys. It's too many guys to make that comparison.
1: He was Steph Curry until Steph Curry came along. I mean, you know,
2: right.
1: I mean, and he's not even not even top three.
0: You're not even top three? Well, I mean, you've got a guy named Allen Iverson also in that group. Yeah. Here's the issue. Let me tell you all about Ray Allen. And everyone remembers the championship Boston Celtics, Miami Heat, when he made the three threes in a row for Miami to save them. Guys, I lost Paul Sizer, the head coach, to Milwaukee in the Eastern Conference semifinals. And I think at the time, and still do, it was the most prolific scoring team ever assembled. Let me give you all the names. All young, all-stars. Glenn Big Dog Robinson. Ray Allen. Sam Cassell, Florida State. Tony Kukoc. Tim Thomas. I'm leaving one out. Who am I leaving out? There's a sixth, guys, on that team that all were multiple three-point shooters per game. We lost in seven games to them. We had Mashburn was our star player, Baron Davis. We had a great team. But Ray Allen, when he shot it, you knew it was going in. Do y'all understand? You knew he wasn't going to miss. When he missed, he was a freak of nature. He shot that well. But that team offensively was one of the best teams ever assembled, period. And I'm forgetting someone. Eric Johnson was the starting center, but he didn't shoot the ball. You remember Eric Johnson, 6'11", shot blocker. But they had more scores at multiple positions than anybody I've ever seen, ever. And Ray Allen was just a nightmare. It was a nightmare. I didn't know what to do. We tried to force them to shoot contested threes, and they beat us in seven games doing that. That's all there was to it. But they were really, really, really good. Kobe Bryant, oh gosh, nobody's close, guys. There's nobody in this draft that's going to scratch the surface of what he's done. I just think the youth, and Kobe came out of high school. He didn't play 1 year of college, but the mindset was just different. Now, Steve Nash, you know, that was a bad white boy. You do know that, CL. That was a bad man. He's a bad man. Little bitty boy could play. They tried to find mismatches. They did everything trying to stop that boy from carving you up offensively. He's tough. Now, will A-Cup play to that ability? I think A-Cup is the only one. No. I'm going to back off. A-Cup is very good. Markell Brown is an extreme talent. Just will it ever come out? We'll have to wait and see completely. But he's extremely talented, guys. He really is. He has got the level of talent of a lot of those players athletically, being able to shoot the ball, pass it off the dribble. He's skilled. But that class there, I knew it was a tough, I just had to throw it at y'all just to make the show have a little fun. So we'll leave it alone. Maybe there'll be somebody in Kerry Kittles who played really well also, who's a very good player. So I think that 96 draft, we didn't even talk about Allen Iverson. He was a culture change.
1: Yeah, no, he was.
0: I mean, he changed the game. He revolutionized.
1: Changed the league, yeah.
0: Yes, I mean, the league.
1: Was, yeah.
0: Incredible. So, let's move on. Jaden Quaintance. Yesterday, CL, I said on my show that San Antonio may get lucky and that kid would fall to them. So, what do you think about that? Do you like the pick San Antonio taking Quaintance from Kentucky, CL?
2: Oh, it's the absolute perfect pick for him. And I do think if he's able to get back fully healthy, it's going to be a great pick for San Antonio. Because the thing about it is, I mean, I'm pretty sure San Antonio is the odds-on favorite going into next season to win the championship.
0: They are, by Vegas. They are.
2: Jaden Quaintance is going in a situation where he doesn't have to contribute early. He's not mm-hmm. going to be someone they're depending on for the future of the franchise. So he can really ease into the situation. He can learn on his time. And I think it's a great fit. I think it's a great situation.

0: great pick. And also picking up Reed, San Antonio picked up two bigs that I think are really going to propel them. But I still like OKC next year to win it. So, guys, we're at 744. We're going to stay to task. When we come back, we've got a lot more to talk about. We're going to get into Dusty May, the player that he selected, the two that he did not, and other things that are going on in the NBA. It's Esports Radio. We'll talk to you in a minute.
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7, June the 24th, 2026, Wednesday. Got Shannon behind the glass. Guys, I'm throwing it back to you. Dusty May has left Michigan CL and has gone to the Dallas Mavericks. So I just want to give you a little tidbit. Dusty May is 0-0. We know about John Beilein, 14-40 when he went to the Cavs. Billy Donovan, who I think is Kentucky's next coach, is 469-413 losses. Brad Stevens had 354 wins, 282 losses. Fred Hoiberg was 115 wins to 155 losses. Reggie Theus had 44 wins to 62 losses. Mike Montgomery had 68 wins to 96 losses. Lon Kruger had 69 wins to 121 losses. Rick Pitino had 192 wins to 220 losses. And John Calipari had 72 wins to 112 losses. Will he break the trend? Will he be the Billy Donovan of the group?

0: The rest were below 500. CL?
1: I think he has a chance to be, because I feel like the college game now, in the way that, just the way in general the game is now, is closer to the NBA style of play than those previous names that you mentioned when they came out. It was kind of a different era of football. And so I am team Dusty May. I met Dusty when he was a grad assistant at IU, and I was covering Mike Davis those years at IU. And he's always been just a gym rat, a basketball guy. He loves the game. And I'm not saying none of the other coaches that tried this before don't love the game, but I've just always been impressed. And he's always stayed the same guy. Like, I saw him 2 weeks ago down in Rock Hill, South Carolina at the NBA Players Association Top 100 camp. And it's amazing to me that he was at the pinnacle and he's still the same guy. Like, he doesn't big time anybody. He's always greeting me with a smile and good conversation and that kind of thing. And I'm certainly rooting.
0: Excellent. He wants good press. That's all, CL. He wants good press. Eric? Yeah. What do you think of his opportunity?
2: Well, those were interesting numbers you read out. I'd like to hear you also read out the bank balances of all those guys, because I think they wound up ahead.
0: They did.
2: He coached three lottery picks at Michigan. Virtually had a pro, he had a pro team there at Michigan. So that's a better tryout than the college game used to be. And I'm not so sure, as I would tell our mutual friend Rick Bozich, that this all isn't a plot to hang out for a while before he comes back to Bloomington. So who knows?
0: Who knows?
2: that's the hope. That's the hope there. But I think he'll be as successful as any of those guys. I think these a lot of these young coaches today have a good mindset for how to deal with professionals, because they've had to. And so I think he, better than Alon Krueger or any of those guys. Mm-hmm. Probably he's got some preparation, knows the game, knows what he's getting into. He's got some older guys there in Dallas that it's interesting. He's got Cooper Flagg, but you also got Kyrie and some, you got some others. So, be interesting. And he's in that Western Conference. What are you going to do? You're dealing with San Antonio and you got
0: deep water. He's in deep water.
2: You got real teams out there. Yes. You're having to deal with. So
0: I'm going to throw it to you first, Eric. Were you surprised he took Johnson instead of two of his other players? He could have took Murray, the big kid. I would have taken size always. Would have done that.
2: Right.
0: I was surprised. Especially or Yaxel.
2: Dallas, yeah.
0: Yes, or Yaxel, who was the star of the team. Yeah. It was kind of surprising to see him take Johnson.
2: Yeah, but you figure he knows of if he's going to take one of those three, he knows who's going to fit, what he's looking at. Now, you don't know how well he knows what they got there, but you got to trust him that there's something in Johnson he liked. Not that he didn't like the other guys, but man, when a guy's coached three of those guys all season, what are you going to,
0: That's true.
2: He's got to know.
0: I mean, that's true. CL, what do you think? Were you surprised that he took Johnson? I was.
1: Oh, I that was the first surprise pick of the draft to me. Mm-hmm. I don't think anybody really, even a month or two ago, would have said, okay, Merez Johnson out of the Michigan guys is going to be the highest pick, and he's going to go top 10. I wouldn't have guessed that. And it was funny, I saw Yaxel interview he did after, and he said, I guess Coach May finally showed who his favorite was, or something like that, jokingly. But I do wonder how much control, just being hired, that Dusty May had. Like, was he the one who made the pick?
2: How much influence?
1: Did he lobby for this, or what was their draft board like? I'm kind of curious. I wonder what's behind the scenes, how that all played out. But you figure he could definitely deny a pick if it was the wrong guy. So I wonder if he was the one who just lobbied to get this pick. But I think they at Dallas, I think they're bullish on the future of Derek Lively.
0: Mm-hmm.
1: So I would think that would have mixed Mara being the pick from Michigan.
0: I agree.
1: But yeah, I was definitely surprised that it was Merez Johnson.
0: And Yaxel plays quite a bit like Cooper Flagg. Yeah. So that is correct. They're mirror images of each other, I believe. Perimeter players attack the basket off the dribble, can shoot the three. Cooper's more explosive, of course, but still, after you look at it, I can see it. I'm still surprised. I still would have taken someone else at number 9. I would not have gone with Johnson. That was the first surprise in the draft. Last question. Everybody's got about a minute. CL, who do you think NBA-wise came out the best? OKC, great draft class. San Antonio, we've spoke about, or one of the earlier guys, A.J. DeBonza, going to Washington. Who do you think made out the best?
1: I definitely think that. I'm going to go left field here. I think Philadelphia, the Sixers getting Filon from Alabama. I love his game. I think he has a lot of upside. I think his game is tailor-made for the league. Mm-hmm. And to have him fall back that far, I think that was a steal for them.
0: Eric, yes, he doubled his scoring output, was a defensive player,
2: yeah,
0: and he showed he's multiple skilled. What about you, Eric?
2: I got to go with either OKC or San Antonio because OKC's, you know, just their numbers there, and they picked well, but I love the Jaden Quaintance pick, and I think he, you know, they made out. They got a steal, and they got exactly what they needed.
0: Exactly what they needed. So, guys, we're going to have to watch this thing play out. Last question. Anyone in debt, University of Kentucky, University of Louisville, you're spending a lot of money. CR, are you donating? Is it you that is raising all this money for these universities? Or is it Eric? Who's donating the money?
2: I think it's whatever bank. They're beyond our ability to help them. They're going straight to the bank at Louisville and just adding to the number.
0: I read your article. I'm going to get into that more on Thursday, your article about University of Louisville mirroring last year.
2: Yeah.
0: Almost exactly identical. And you've written about it also, CL. So we'll have to wait and see how this goes in college athletics. When will prudent spending come back into play, guys?
2: Yeah, I mean, the university has said at Louisville, we're done. We can't give you any more than we're giving you. They gave them $10 million last year because they had a one-time payment. So I think we're reaching a point where they've gotten all they're going to get. They got to figure it out.
0: A little pressure on the coaches now, huh? Is that what you're telling me?
2: And they're going to have to get rid of some sports, too. Eventually, that's going to happen.
0: Gotcha. CL, Eric, I appreciate you, like always, getting up early, participating, making, you know, raising my ratings. I need it. Anytime y'all want to donate, you can do that also. I got to call Republic Bank. Somebody tried to rob me.
2: You're doing writing checks, man. You got that.
0: Old school, but you know what? Now that I'm going to have to stop, I hate to say it. I've learned my lesson. This is Eve Sports Radio. Love you all. God willing, I'll be back tomorrow. Talk to you later. Bye-bye.

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6: 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And what does a person do when they're suddenly confronted with more attention than the human psyche can handle? Take The Dress, a story that went uber viral in early 2015 in spite of being, well, kind of a boring optical illusion. A mother of the bride in Scotland took a picture of a dress she was thinking about wearing to her daughter's wedding. But she saw the dress as blue with black lace, and her daughter saw it as white with gold lace. 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
1: Hello, everybody. Welcome into the Leach Report for this Friday. We are presented by Bobcat Enterprises, and glad to have you on board to wrap up the week. We'll talk some UK basketball in the first half of the show. Ben Roberts will join us from the Herald Leader. Check in on how the Cats' summer is going. We'll hear from UK football center Colton Price. I went over to the Kraft Center recently, taped a couple of interviews with players, and we'll hear from the middle anchor of the Big Blue Wall for this upcoming season. And then Derek Terry will join us from Batcat Central. The Major League Baseball Amateur Draft is coming up this weekend, and we will talk about that and how things are looking for UK baseball heading into the next season. So that's the lineup today. Wildcat News of the Day presented by Giuseppe's of Lexington. UK announced the official start date for Jay Batt yesterday as the new AD and CEO of Champions Blue. It will be the 28th of July, so not far away. A couple of weeks, a little over a couple of weeks for him to get to Lexington and start taking charge of UK athletics. They had to work out the details of the buyout because originally it was going to be there was a $5 million buyout in his contract at Michigan State. That dropped in half if the president left, which had happened when Kentucky hired him. But then the president came back. And so they had to find a middle ground, and they ended up somewhere short of $4 million, according to reports. So not the full buyout that was originally due in the contract. Also, the Herald Leader, John Hale, has a story on Mitch Barnhart continuing in a role as a part-time fundraiser for UK Athletics. He'll get a little over $3 million by the end of 2029, spaced out over those next 3 years. No extra benefits that were in the original deal that they had talked about and then changed, where he was going to have a greater role and get tickets and other things associated with that particular package. So that's, according to John's report, not in this deal. UK men's basketball has one more full day out in Vegas. They're due to head back tomorrow, according to reports. KSR had a picture of them. Jack Pilgrim had a picture of the team at a Nike EYBL event, watching Ryan Hampton play, a future Wildcat. And, of course, they are out there watching some summer league games. I think they have a practice this morning as well. I hope they were there last night to see the matchup between A.J. DeBanza and Darren Peterson, the two number one draft picks. And they both put on quite a show, but DeBanza had the upper hand. He was tremendous. I watched some of the second half of it, so hopefully the guys were there to see that. That was a treat. He was sensational. And then Peterson played well also, but just not quite as well as DeBanza did. A couple of recruiting notes. Nicola Costarica picked UCLA yesterday. That had been predicted for quite a while now. Kentucky reportedly was involved with him to some degree at one point, but UCLA emerged as the leader as the thing played out. And then Marcus Spears Jr., he is reclassified to this year's class, and he is committed to Texas, would have perhaps been the number one ranked player in the next class. And Kentucky had been mentioned with him along with several other big-time programs, but he chose Texas, so Kentucky will have to play against him this coming season. And I mentioned the Major League Baseball Amateur Draft coming up this weekend. Tyler Bell has really moved up from where he was when he came to UK, projected in the top 10 to 20 picks now, according to what I've read. Derek Terry will probably have a little more on that. And then a couple of UK signees, and what will happen with them? Will they take pro contracts to play Major League Baseball and or start in the minor leagues, or will they come to play college baseball for the Wildcats? And Matt Poniatowski, from up in the Cincinnati area, and Grayson Willoughby from state champion Trinity High School. Our opening segment is always presented by Giuseppe's of Lexington. And we always tell you that if you haven't done this in a while or you haven't done it before, sit in the lounge area. You go in, turn to the right. They've expanded it a couple of years ago because it's so popular, to sit there and enjoy a fantastic meal at Giuseppe's while you listen to Dave Hall and the live jazz music. Every night of the week, you can enjoy the music and the meal on that side of Giuseppe's. 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We'll head to a break. Come back. Ben Roberts will join us. 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
1: 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Ben Roberts with us from the Lexington Herald Leader, Kentucky.com, where he covers Kentucky men's basketball. You couldn't get him to send you to Vegas this week, Ben?
23: No, I did. I didn't. I actually didn't put in for that travel request. So who knows? Maybe I could have gone if I would have asked.
1: The Cats are out there for a couple of days and then back for another few weeks of practice. I think they can go through if my math is correct, through the first week of August with the summer workouts. You guys are getting a chance to hear from players regularly, as was the case last summer, a couple at a time. Anything that's struck you that's been consistent in what you've heard or that stood out from what somebody else said?
23: Yeah, I mean, one thing that I think a lot of people are aware of now is the Trent Noah talk. You know, it seems like there's always a Buzz guy every off season, and we've heard a lot of Trent Noah buzz since he's been here, but you know, this isn't just coming from the coaches or people who attend practice who hope he does well. It's his teammates talking about it, and a lot of it is his new teammates. Milan Mancilovic has said he's the best player in practice through the first 3 weeks. Pope said similar things. Zoom Diallo, some of these other guys are just really praising him. Obviously, we've seen, or we know what he can do as a three-point shooter. He hasn't had a lot of running games to do that, but a lot of guys are speaking to his leadership and the fact that he's the only third-year player on this team now in this program, and people are kind of leaning on him for intel on Pope and how things work and how things are going to go. So that's certainly been one standout.
1: That would be part of the reason for him to maybe have a little bit of a head start on all of the newcomers, because he knows, you know, when they coaches use a term for something or say something or to be done a certain way, he knows what that means. So he's a little bit of ahead of the crowd. But he, I don't know if you got the same impression that Goose and I did, but it certainly looked like he lost some of his confidence as last season unfolded. He got the early ankle injury, and maybe he just never fully got back in a groove after that. But if he could build on the Trent that we saw that first year, when he had a nose for getting loose balls, and he has the body to bang around and grab a rebound, which they'll, I would think, need to be a little bit of a gang rebounding team. And then obviously knock down threes. That's how he finds a role, I would think.
23: Yeah, absolutely. And yes, I mean, you know, he started the first, you know, the regular season opener, got the ankle injury there, missed two or three games. I think Pope put him back in the lineup, starting lineup, when Mo was out for a couple games there in December. But yeah, you know, I remember that I think it was the shot against Arkansas, and there was kind of just this, it seemed like this like full body exhale that something finally went down for him. And obviously that was a huge shot and showed a lot of metal hitting that. But yeah, his first season seemed a lot looser. Pope would even joke about how, you know, if he put him in, he knew he was going to take threes without hesitation. And he was fine with that. So, you know, Trent also talked last week about kind of the game, everything really slowing down for him entering year three. You know, he said even though he was fine putting up shots that freshman year, everything just moved so fast for him. And I think that continued into last season. Now he says he feels like he's got a better handle on things. And he also said that he's come to learn what he's not great at this level, and has found ways to kind of try to make up for that on the court. And then obviously he knows what he is good at and can try to accentuate those when he's out there. But yeah, you always hear buzz this time of year, so it'll be really interesting to see what he looks like in November, December.
1: I had a listener, Shane, who wrote in a question, and I'll get your take on it. He said, is Darren Feldhaus the comp for Trent Noah? And then somebody challenged him, and he said, well, okay, well, maybe is that the ceiling he should aspire to? And I thought about it just in terms of trying to answer his question, and then again, you can weigh in on this. That one didn't feel quite right, but in terms of looking around, I didn't find an exact one either. Alan Edwards, in terms of, you know, build, yeah, about the same size, was one that I came to, but Alan was more of a you know, ball handler and not as great a shooter. So I don't know. There wasn't one that immediately leaps to mind for me. What about you?
23: Yeah, the Feldhaus one is interesting. I think Darren, just from standing next to both of them, is bigger mm-hmm. than Trent's. But obviously, you know, he was one of those bigger bodies who, I think if you look at the per capita 3-point across the team, I mean, he shot quite a bit from outside, and made quite a bit, you know, hit it a really good percentage too. So yeah, that's interesting. But I think Trent's just a unique type of player. He's a unique build. And you mentioned just kind of the banging around and getting loose balls, getting rebounds. I think he punches above his weight there. And yes, I think that's what he's going to, that's going to continue to be what helps keep him on the court. He also said he feels like he's a much better defender now than he was when he got here 2 years ago. And when you talk to him about where he's trying to improve his game, that's where he starts. And so, you know, he knows he's been here 2 years. He knows that is really going to keep him out on the court. And if he can stay on the court, you know, I think those 3-point shooting numbers go up as the volume goes up.
1: So we'll talk a little bit more about that on the defensive end for this, for Trent and for this team when we come right back. It's Ben Roberts with us at Ben Roberts HL on X, Kentucky.com for the Lexington Herald Leader men's basketball beat writer. 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
1: 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She suffered a traumatic brain injury and a skull fracture. But after a lengthy recovery, she was back on the soccer pitch, playing in 31 matches over the next two seasons. And on the track, she ran three different personal best times. See the full All-Resilient Team at TomLeachKY.com and on our Facebook page.
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1: We're going past the top of the hour. 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Ben Roberts with us from the Lexington Herald Leader. We were talking about Trent Noah, and he feels like he's a better defender. Mark Pope talked about that when he was on with the KSR guys this week. I don't think that he is suddenly going to turn into Lamont Butler or DeAndre Liggins or Dale Brown. But the thing is to be able to be better and to be good enough that you get so that what you do on the offensive end comes out to a net positive and not a draw or a negative. And that's conceivable to be able to do that. He's got size. He can bang around. This is a team, to me, as I would look at it on paper, and I'll see what you think, that has they don't have those, they don't seem to have those kinds of guys like a Butler type of, you know, just lockdown defender. But they are very tall. They are very long. And so that's how they become good enough defensively, through deflections and protecting the rim better. And Mark's first team ranked 51st in KenPom in defense. The second one ranked 28th. Offensively, they were 10th the first year. And let me find it here. And last year, they were 40th. So they want to get that offense back up to top 10, top 15. And as close to the top 20 as they can get their defense, will probably tell the tale on how far they can go in March.
23: Yeah, absolutely. And, you know, I think that, yeah, I don't think they have a Lamont Butler on this team. But I think that does start with Zoom Diallo and Alex Wilkins out at the point there. You know, I that could very well be the starting backcourt. And as you said, like, neither one of those guys is coming in with a reputation of being like an elite perimeter defensive stopper, but both of those guys have a ton of size, a ton of length. We've already talked to Zoom, and he's clearly come in with kind of a chip on his shoulder to prove himself that he can be a really good defender, and he has the tools. I mean, he's got the strength. People have seen, if you know, you go back and watch his highlights or his games, how well he can get into use his physicality to get in the post offensively and use his body in that way. And you know, so he has that strength and he has the athleticism, he has the length to do that out there. And same thing with Alex Wilkins, you know, he could stand to add some strength. Obviously only coming off his freshman season is a bit of a skinny guy. But I think that's where it's going to start. And then Malachi is another guy who's talked even since the end of last season about needing to put on a lot more muscle and strength and usable, you know, usable strength down in the post. And you can kind of go across the board. And so if everybody can pick it up a little from where they've been, yeah, I mean, I think they can. I don't think they're going to be a top 10 defensive team, but they can certainly be an above average defensive team. And then if you can do that, one, you can turn that into a lot of offense, and two, they have a lot of offensive firepower that if some of these guys can stay on the court for long stretches and be competent at guarding the ball, they should have a lot of opportunities to score it on the other end.
1: I think they have a couple of key situational guys as well. I think Jerome Morton from Winchester yes. is a guy that could, to me, be a DeAndre Liggins type. Not quite as tall or long, but similar skill set in that he could be a guy who could come in if somebody's hurting you on the perimeter and you can, Jerome, we need you to go in and shut that guy down. Plus, he can make a three. That's who DeAndre was. And then if Ruben Chinyelu's a little bit too much to handle on a given day, Frank Kepnong.
23: Yeah.
1: We need you, big fella. And yes. that's where, you know, that's what you're paying him to be is, you know, the 10 minutes a game to, you know, what the Spurs hope Quaintance and others can be along with Wembanyama. That's what Frank needs to be in terms of just a limited role. But on certain days, we need you.
23: Yeah, absolutely. And Justin McBride, 6'8", 250, mm-hmm. and can play on the perimeter offensively, but can get down in there and bang. I mean, depending on the matchup, you could see him as like a small ball five defensively.
1: Yeah.
23: Which really opens up a lot of different things offensively if Malachi is in foul trouble or Frank is or whatever the situation is. You mentioned Jerome Zoom talking to him. I mean, he's already talked up his penchant for just kind of picking guys up 94 feet and just being up in their business for 94 feet defensively. And that's the kind of thing, like Jerome Morton's not going to lead this team in scoring. But if guys like that can pick out a spot on the floor to just go all out and be, you know, one of the best players in that regard, then that can get them on the court. And it sounds like early on here, Jerome is just kind of trying to be that smothering defender. And he's got some size and length too.
1: Yep.
23: And if he can do that and stay on the court, he can make some threes for you.
1: Absolutely.
23: And then another guy that we keep overlooking and probably because he's not practicing right now is Cam Williams.
1: That's a good point.
23: Came in, yeah, with the reputation of being an elite 3-and-D type. And we were starting to see it when he got hurt last season, and I think there's a chance, you know, he takes that big leap this next season.
1: Ben, thank you much. It's the Leach Report. We'll be right back.
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1: It is the Leach Report. 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Not too far away from the start of training camp for the upcoming football season for the Wildcats. I recently went over to the Kraft Center to talk to a couple of the guys. We heard from Ty Bryant earlier this week. We're going to go to the offensive side of the ball today and hear from center Colton Price, the transfer from Baylor. He will anchor what's expected to be a much improved offensive line this coming season. Tell me how you've settled in here at Kentucky. What do you like about the culture of the Kentucky program?
15: Yeah, so I'd say it's an amazing place, very welcoming. You know, the ability to come in here and be able to feel a part of this is a really big thing. It's really about family and about how you almost like push yourself more being here. I'd say like the culture that we brought here is amazing, and the ability to get better here is something I've never had before. So,
1: what about the BBN? It's all cats all the time here, come to find out.
15: Oh man, I mean, there's nothing like it. There's no professional teams here, and it's only having Kentucky football, Kentucky-based things, and so the fan interaction is amazing. Having the fans to push you and have your back along the way is amazing, and I couldn't have any more things to say about them. I mean, it's a very welcoming place to be a part of.
1: One thing about this place is that it has captured an identity for offensive linemen, thanks to John Schlarman and what they built with the Big Blue Wall. So coming in, you know, that's your group. Was that part of the appeal to coming here?
15: Oh, of course. I mean, the Big Blue Wall here, I mean, it's something to be a part of. It's something to be upheld. I mean, that's something I want to be a part of for sure. And that was one of the biggest reasons why I came here, was to be a part of it and create something and continue the journey here on the Big Blue Wall. And so it's something that I wanted to be a part of for sure, and I look forward to it.
1: The new staff remade the offensive line. So what did you like about how you guys came together in the spring and since then?
15: Yeah, so I mean, you got a lot of guys from a lot of different places. A lot of guys bring different types of traits through themselves, and so it's just trying to find the camaraderie with one another and be able to play with one another and have that trust and the ability to believe in one another while you go. You know, you can't play next to someone that you don't trust in. You can't play next to someone and not believe in one another. You want to be able to come together real tight, have like five as one, and be really bonded to one another. And so I would think that plays a lot within our unit and our whole entire team for sure.
1: Offensive linemen always talk about that connectivity, important it is. How did that come about with guys coming in from all these different places?
15: Yeah, so I mean, it's whether you take extra reps outside of practice, taking extra reps in the film room, watching different plays, or even going out to someone's house. Like, I bring the O-line to my house every once in a while. We'll cook some steaks, have a really good time, and enjoy each other's company. And it just starts with that. You know, it starts with someone making that initiative and making everyone come together as one and just be able to create a bond and a relationship with one another. And you can see that within our whole entire team. I mean, it's something that's unbelievable for sure. Everyone knows one another. Everyone knows each other's names. I mean, sometimes you got guys on different teams and you might not even know someone, but here it's completely different. And here it's a family for sure.
16: So offensive linemen probably aren't eating those little bitty flakes.
15: We're eating some ribeyes and some good old steaks for sure.
16: So can you get them all on one grill, or is you cooking shifts?
15: You have cooking shifts for sure. I mean, it's kind of hard to get them all on one grill, but it's definitely awesome for sure.
16: Talk to me about Coach Stein and his pitch to you as the head coach and wanting to play in his program.
15: Yeah, so I mean, from where Stein came from, you could see his amazing offense that he was a part of. And so that was one of the biggest things that I wanted to be a part of. It's a pro-style offense. And so and him coming in along with Sloan and Cutter, I mean, it just sold it really well. And I'm pretty happy for where I'm at right now based off what he's brought here. And I mean, the one of the biggest things that I've had here was that family feeling. You know, you want to go somewhere and you want to feel that type of connection with one another. They're young coaching staff. They're going to be able to be relatable with one another. You're going to help have that relationship with them. And so it makes you want to fight for them even more, having that relationship for sure.
16: Talk to us about Kenny Minchie and what's impressed you about him, you know, on the field in action, but then in other areas.
15: Right. I mean, he's one of the best guys to be around for sure. Great energy guy. I mean, whenever you get to see him on the field, it's amazing to see, because I mean, a lot of QBs have like their own type of energy they bring, but he's able to bring everyone together. It's what you want to see from a QB. And, I mean, one of the smartest players I've been around as well. I mean, you can see him out there. He's checking different plays. He sees different fronts. And so whenever he sees different things, he wants to get everyone on the same page and be on the right way. And so he's done a really well job with that for sure.
16: Are you and your quarterback a little bit maybe like a catcher and a pitcher in baseball in terms of working together?
15: Oh, yeah, I would say so. I mean, at center, you got to set the pro to the right way. You got to make certain calls. And I mean, if you see something iffy or something like that, I'll turn around and say, hey, Kenny, we got something going on over here. Let's do something here. And so you got to have that communication between each other. And you got to upheld that role there.
16: And what was the adjustment in terms of how they teach their blocking schemes versus what you came out of down at Baylor? Was it a big adjustment?
15: Yeah, so at Baylor, it was more of like inside zone top plays, a little bit of duo. Here you got a wide variety of different things, which will make it harder for defenses to cover up going into game plans. So we got a whole lot in our playbook. I mean, a lot to go off of, but it's a lot of knowledge as well, but nothing we can't uphold ourselves. And so I think it's a really good offense to be a part of, and that's why I came here for sure.
16: Is it just the reps to get familiar with being able to instantaneously make those adjustments and blocking schemes?
15: Right, yeah. It takes practice. I mean, being able to do all these different things on the field and to be able to go over it in the film room helps a lot for sure. I mean, you got to know your playbook, and what that comes is with your whole entire team playing with one another and understanding the playbook itself helps a lot. And you could see that from Baylor. There wasn't too much to uphold or like know what to do in the playbook wise. It was just like one or two different things you got to do, but here it's a whole lot of communication you got to have, and that's wherever trust and stuff comes in with one another, is be able to have that trust and be able to make a call based off what someone else says, and you got to believe in them. So I would think
16: that might be helpful in terms of being at the next level.
15: Oh yeah, for sure. I mean, communication is a huge thing in our offensive line and our offense in general.
16: I mean, maybe the depth of stuff in the playbook though.
15: Oh yeah, I mean, it's a pro style offense. I mean, going up to the next level, I mean, there's not very much you don't have already here. And so be able to have all these different plays, different types of schemes, is huge for me going up to the next level for sure.
16: Remember John Toth, the center that Freddie Maggar just absolutely loved as a player at that position? Well, Colton Price coming in from Baylor wears number 72, the number that was donned by John Toth. Hopefully that's a good omen. This is the Leach Report, and we'll continue in just a moment.
17: BB
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10: I'm Julian Edelman. 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And we're going to welcome you guys all to Dudes on Dudes.
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14: The different color noises, white noise, brown noise, pink noise. Brown noise is deeper, has lower frequencies, it's got more bass, minimalizes that higher frequency. Mm-hmm. And I didn't really know this, but apparently you can liken some of these to sounds in nature. And apparently brown noise is more akin to like a river rapid or a heavy rainfall or thunder.
15: Because there's also white noise and pink noise, you think brown noise is just named after the color brown. Wrong. There was a scientist named Robert Brown from Scotland.
14: White noise is used, aside from just sleeping, a lot of times with like noise-canceling headphones and stuff, mm-hmm. masking other sounds.
15: Pink noise is a little different. It's kind of like the compromise between white noise and brown noise.
14: As far as which one is best for sleep, there have been some very middling studies over the years. But at Oxford in 2017, they said that they fell asleep 40% faster listening to white noise, but their overall sleep was about the same.
15: Okay.
14: There was a study in 2017 from Northwestern of 13 older adults, and they said pink noise provided deeper sleep overall and improved ability to recall words.
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16: Today, the FIFA World Cup on Fox moves on to the second quarterfinal. 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
0: Now, if Belgium beats Spain, that makes us feel a little better, right? As Americans, like, well, Belgium beat us, but they also beat Spain. That's hard to score on Spain. But I'm really interested to watch that. So we have heard...

0: Here it is. I'm taking Spain narrowly, maybe 1-0 over Belgium. I'm going to tell you something. Switzerland's got a shot to beat Argentina.
1: Yeah.
0: Because Argentina is a one-man team, largely. Switzerland's very respected. They make World Cups. I think they've made 5 or 6 straight. They've made 3 different quarterfinals. Switzerland's always solid.
1: Yeah.
0: And I think England beats Norway. I just, the more I watch, I think it's France and England. That's what it feels like are the two best teams.
1: Wait, one more time. France and England, you said?
0: Man, between Kane... But their depth, Kane and Bellingham.
1: I'll just tell you right now, the contrarian play in the semifinals will be Spain against France because everybody and their mom is betting France.
0: Well, Spain is second in the entire tournament in time of possession.
1: Yep.
0: So Spain will keep the ball away. What Spain's problem is they haven't been great finishers.
1: Finishers, yeah.
0: But they keep the ball away from France potentially. Listen, yeah. you may have better finishers, but if your possession is 38% to 42%, you're going to have fewer opportunities. France will have to be much more efficient. So Spain's built to beat France, and as you noted earlier, they have because they keep the ball away possession time from France, limiting their opportunity. Very few teams can do that. Spain's one of the only ones that can do that against France. 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
12: It became the 10th Detroit Tiger to hit a home run at his first at-bat in the majors. A.J. Hinch used him as a pinch hitter in the 7th inning of their 4-1 victory over the Athletics. And Hinch says everyone was thrilled for the 26-year-old from Venezuela.

0: that the smart move?
1: Philly?
0: Take the easy way out? Yeah, I'm with you.
1: Yeah, I don't know. The people that love LeBron will still love him. The people that are critics will still be critics.
0: Yeah, nobody's changing.
1: So it doesn't really matter what he does. You know, the Lakers didn't want to sign him. So if you don't want to sign me as a broadcaster, then I have my choice. I'm not going to go to a lesser company. I would go to the best company that offered me a job. If somebody decides, Colin, you've been great. We're moving on. You're getting old. Well, it's like, what should I do? Start from the ground up or go to a legitimately capable competitive company? Like, I don't understand why athletes get punished because they want to join. I mean, high schoolers. Well, where do they go? How come that great European player went to UCLA? It's a top 15 program. Why do they go to Arizona, Kentucky? Why do they go to UConn? Because you're playing with other great players. We never criticize a kid for picking Ohio State in football or Georgia.
0: Yeah.
1: But yet a pro athlete at the end's like, yeah, I want to play with good guys.
0: Yeah.
1: I want to play with guys. I don't know, especially basketball players. We don't care if baseball players do it or football players.
0: Yeah.
1: But there's something about basketball players if they decide, you know, I'd rather play with Tyrese Maxey and Jaylen Brown and VJ Edcombe and Embiid. It's like, yeah, of course. Why are we punishing basketball players? We don't even punish high school or college players. I mean, the guys that all go to Michigan last year. It's like Dusty May's a great coach. Adai Mara is like, yeah, a bunch of good players on that. I think we don't criticize Adai Mara, but you get to be a pro basketball player. You've got to take the hardest route possible or you're a sellout. I don't get it. In the U.S., there's a break-in every 26 seconds. 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
16: Spain and Belgium play in Los Angeles at 3 o'clock Eastern time, with the winner facing France in the semifinals next week. France a winner on Thursday against Morocco 2-0. U.S. midfielder Christian Pulisic's going to miss weeks of action because of a microfracture and bone bruise in his lower right leg. More than 33 million people in the U.S. watched Monday's round of 16 match featuring the Americans and Belgium. It's the most watched soccer match in U.S. television viewing history. In baseball, Brewers were 8-4 winners against the Cardinals. Marlins beat the Mariners 8-4. Rangers took care of the Angels 7-6 by scoring one in the bottom of the ninth. Jesus Luzardo struck out 11 in the Phillies 1-0 win against the Reds. Diamondbacks won in San Diego 3-1. Giants over the Rockies 8-2. And the Tigers were 4-1 winners against the A's. The NCAA announced Wichita, Kansas, in addition to Dayton, Ohio, will serve as the opening round sites for the 2027 and 2028 men's NCAA basketball tournament.
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27: Me, Shannon and Drew, after being at a landfill yesterday, which was one of the more unique locations, I would go ahead and say maybe the most unique location, Drew, that we've ever done. I think I was thinking about it on the way back. We did a show once in a funeral home. Do you remember that?
28: Oh no, I do not.
29: Oh, I do, because Ryan wouldn't stop talking about it. He's like, everybody's dying to be here.
28: Oh, I remember.
27: Yeah, that was down in Casey County. We did a show at a funeral home, but I would say this was right there with it.
28: First time wearing those highlighter yellow vests, which we got to keep. I went and hung mine up at home.
27: Hey, I forgot. I didn't know that we were allowed to keep it. I walked into my restaurant for lunch, and I had that on.
29: See, I feel like you could use this to your advantage. You hate traffic. At any point, you could just put that vest on and go out and start directing traffic like you work for the state.
27: Oh, I could direct traffic.
29: Yeah, I got right this way. Come on around. No,
27: that's actually a pretty good idea. But we are here at UK Credit Union, the only credit union in Newsweek's best in-state rankings. Over 100 banks and credit unions in Kentucky who offer more than 200 checking accounts. But banking can just be simple here at UK Credit Union. One of our great sponsors. They have a mascot. Is it called Whiskers?
29: Whiskers, yes.
27: Yeah. What is Whiskers?
29: Whiskers needed a break. Okay. The humidity was getting to Whiskers.
27: I understand. Well, it's gotta be tough to be in that suit. So yesterday, you know, we went there. Here's what I didn't realize. First of all, you know, you go to a landfill, people want to talk about it, right? Like, that's what I didn't realize until last night. I got a phone call from a local newspaper. I didn't know there was like a controversy in that town about, you know, I don't really know the details of it. And they were like, do you have a statement? And I said, no. I mean,
29: go with the podcast. You had 2 hours of statements.
27: Yeah, but they asked me if I had a statement on the local controversy, and I was like, no, I didn't even know there was a controversy.
29: Yeah.
27: Like, it's just a business that brought us out. So I had no idea what was going on.
29: Well,
27: but one guy called during the show, and that made me kind of look up and see what was happening.
29: Well, they're looking to expand the landfill.
27: Yeah, and I don't have an opinion on that. I'm like, my name's Paul, and that's between y'all, the citizens and Rumpke.
28: But
27: the people were very nice, and you have to have landfills. And I actually, what I took away from it is I've never been to a landfill, well, ever, but I've never been to one that smelled, that didn't have really a smell.
29: Well, back, Drew. My question would be like, okay, if you don't expand it, then what's the alternative?
27: Don't get weighing in the controversy, Shannon.
29: No, I got an opinion on this.
27: Okay, Mount Sterling Paper, call Shannon his opinion.
29: Yeah, okay. If you don't want them to expand it, then what's the alternative?
27: I don't know.
29: You got to put it somewhere.
27: Are you going to weigh in on this?
29: I'm weighing in on it right now.
28: I got
29: now.
28: An email for comment, too. I'll forward it.
27: Oh, did you get an email for comment, too?
28: I want to be like, look, I don't know my own local politics. I certainly don't know Mount Sterling's.
27: Yeah. Well, all right.
28: But I enjoyed it. I had a good time.
27: Dear Mount Sterling Advocate, if you have a question, Shannon the Dude will be speaking on the issue.
29: I'll see you at court days in Mount Sterling. I love that festival.
28: I had a good time. Controversy aside, whatever's going on.
27: It was a great time. Paul, they were
28: fun.
27: They were very nice, thanks to Rumpke, and they gave us, I don't know if you looked in that bag, it had a ton of stuff.
29: Oh, yeah. I was like, wow.
28: And those hot dogs were good.
29: Flask with Rumpke on it.
27: Oh, that's, Harley I didn't want to say dogs. That. Whatever Harley Hot Dogs is down there, that's the best hot dog I've ever had.
29: Awesome.
27: It was awesome.
29: I got one to go and one there.
28: I followed him on TikTok. He's got a big following. He just TikToks his hot dog making.
27: I'm going to say to you, I don't know where he's based, but Covington? Mm-hmm. Harley's Hot Dogs, that's the best hot dog I've ever had. And if you had told me the best hot dog you ever will have is at a landfill in Mount Sterling, I would not have believed that, but that's exactly what happened.
28: It's like the Toby Keith trash dogs. I went and got a Rumpke trash dog.
27: That's exactly right. Last night, Shannon, I went to the Reds game. Drove up there.
29: I apologize.
27: They're so terrible. But enjoyed the game. Went with hubby. The thing I took away from it is very difficult to watch a baseball team where you know that they're not going to score.
29: Yeah.
27: Like at any point during the game. And you know with my seats, I can. Like, I'm right behind home plate, so I can see the pitches. And they had a guy named Jesus as their pitcher. I knew we were in trouble when you're trying to hit against Jesus.
29: Amen.
27: And Jesus, he had a, what do you call it, a sinker? That's a pitch, right?
29: Yep.
27: And when he threw it, you could watch it. And they weren't even close to the ball ever.
29: Yep.
27: So the whole time, it was like, it's like you just dread, we're going to lose this game. It's just a matter of when. And then we did. And our Brady Singer pitched really well, but didn't matter. We still lost.
29: No, when Jesus throws the sinker, you're not going to hit it. I don't care who you are. So I feel bad that you drove all the way up there and they couldn't even be bothered to score one run for you.
27: And they were never close to scoring a run at any point during the game. Hey, Eugenio Suarez. I like that he's nice to Jim Day, but he stinks. Everybody stinks.
28: He always says they stink. What's the attendance in the atmosphere like now that they are just completely
27: Did you
28: out of
27: see it? The guy who dressed in full uniform? Yeah, did you see that video?
29: That's who I want to talk
28: about. I thought it was you for a minute. Yeah. It kind of looks like you.
27: You need to look. I post him online. There was a guy who stood in right field, and he was by himself, and he was in a full uniform, Reds uniform the whole game, like by himself. And he stood the entire game, had a glove on, and was just rocking back and forth the entire game, all 2 hours. No, I have no idea who that man is. He can't be married or have a girlfriend.
29: No.
27: That's what I was going to say. Full uniform. He ended up on SportsCenter last night. When they were leading into SportsCenter, they showed him in the crowd. Is that awesome or weird?
29: Maybe they should look into giving him a contract. You know, maybe he could hit. I think it's weird for sure. We shame adults who go to games with baseball gloves. This guy went full uniform. He basically put himself on the roster
27: He was wearing the pants.
29: Yeah.
27: You rarely see the people wear the pants. He was wearing the pants.
28: I thought it was awesome. Now, if you do that at like Yankees, Red Sox, playoffs, no. But if your team's a joke and there's no one around him, there's no one else.
27: No one near him.
28: Sure, go have fun, goof off. Like Shannon said, maybe they'll call you. Maybe
27: he was out there the whole game. Like, he wasn't just out there for the camera shot. I watched him. He was out there from the first inning to the ninth inning the entire time.
28: Stretched, did a little batting
27: practice. He would stretch. Yes, he would do this. And he would. It was like he was going to be ready when that foul ball.
28: If your team stinks, maybe you're taking that opportunity. Maybe they'll hit a ball, I'll catch it, and they'll call me up.
27: Well, I mean, we can't be worse than the guys we have. So that was – so you're one awesome, one weird?
29: Awesome. I'm going completely weird. Where are you going? You get to break the tie.
27: I'm leaning weird because I saw him in person, and no offense, I lean a little bit weird. Now, when I got on the drive, the news broke about the Mitch Barnhart and Jay Bat contracts. If you didn't hear Mitch Barnhart – his deal with UK is now done. They've redone everything where essentially he agreed to take a little bit less money. He's going to be paid $40,000 a year to work one day a week.
28: Amazing.
27: I don't know what he's doing that day a week.
29: American dream.
27: But the total payout for the contract is going to end up being like $3.6 million. I'm going to have a view of this that's a little bit probably unpopular, but I actually think it's valid, which is you got to separate this into phases. The deal to give Mitch to extend his, you know, whatever you want to call it, to extend his retirement money back in March and create a job for him was absolutely bogus and awful. And we called it out. The governor called it out. It was a disaster. And so none of what I'm about to say changes that. That was a joke. It was called out as a joke, and it should have been. With that said, they agreed to that deal. Mitch has now agreed to take essentially about a little over $1 million less than that deal. And I actually think he deserves some credit for that. He doesn't have to do that. He could just say, you pay me this. He's doing that, so now it's 3.9 before it was 5. Now, I still think the 3.9 is kind of ridiculous. At the same time, Mitch didn't have to agree to that. So I do think it's good that he did that. I think those are two different issues. So when I heard that, I was actually like, that's a decent gesture by Mitch to do. What do you guys think?
29: I think it's just more of a bad deal on the person who gave him that to begin with.
27: I agree.
29: I think that, you know, him actually taking less is respectable. You know,
27: I
29: still think, as you said, the $3 million is ridiculous. He's going to be all right either way, but he could have made it a lot worse on Kentucky.
27: We could have just said, look,
29: give it all to me.
27: I agreed to it.
29: Yeah.
27: I mean, I also think if you look at the language, at one point they say severance. I don't know if people realize you only get a severance if you get fired.
29: Right. He retired.
27: And my, well,
29: sort of.
27: I mean, my view has always been he was pushed out. I mean, I that's my view. They'll never say that, but I do believe that's true. I do believe they pushed him out. I think maybe they slipped up and used the word severance in there because you don't use severance with retirements. So, I don't know. What do you think, Drew? You disliked that deal even more than I did.
28: I was head knucklehead.
27: Yeah.
28: Setzer and Linda Blackford. For one, it just further proves how bogus the executive in residence of the UK sports workforce.
27: Yeah, it went from a full-time job to one day a week, $40,000. It was a five-day-a-week job, $1 million a year, and now it's one day a week, $40,000 a year.
28: Mainly, I'm just glad this is settled. I almost said he's out of here. I guess he'll work 52 days a year. But my biggest takeaway is they said Eli's going to go raise it with private money. Who is just going to be like, I would love to give you $3 million just for a man to be retired?
27: Would you give anything to that?
28: Hell no.
29: No.
28: And also, if Eli is so good at finding that much money, hopefully he can find more because that would take some.
27: You know who can find that money? Kirk Creese.
29: Kirk Creese definitely could.
27: Irene and Kirk Creese could get that money if it needed.
29: By the way, did Mario post a picture of Kirk Creese? Just
27: okay, that's up. You know what, Mario, we have to have a conversation.
29: Yeah,
27: put that phone down and come over here, Mario.
29: Buckle up, put your phone down. Come here, Mario.
27: You're gonna get a Billy moment here for a second where we have to talk about something because I love you, Mario, and I'm very uncritical of Mario. Are you there?
0: I'm there.
27: Okay.
0: There he is.
27: Yeah.
0: What's up?
27: You know I love you. But.
0: Oh, boy.
27: You put a picture up yesterday of Kirk Creese.
0: I did.
27: Just walking down the street. Did you take that picture?
0: I did. I was sent that.
27: Okay. All right. That's fair. That's, I guess,
0: yeah,
27: news.
0: I did not take that.
28: It wasn't so much the photo.
27: Why did you hashtag free Kirk Creese?
0: Well, I mean, it was a joke. It wasn't supposed to be like.
27: But you can see how people might not think that's a joke.
0: Yeah. I noticed that on social media.
27: You noticed the 100 comments saying, what are you doing?
0: Yeah.
27: Did you consider taking it down?
0: I did on Twitter, but Facebook, I left it up. Facebook, they reacted a little bit different. They got it on Facebook. They got my joke.
27: What did they get? What's the joke I didn't get?
0: Yo, it's free Kirk Creese. Yeah.
27: No, I understand what the words. I know the words, But why? What was the joke?
0: You know, if he's freed, hopefully, not hopefully, but we'll see. Let's just wait and see what happens.
29: Stop talking. I think it's making worse.
28: He's a big fan of the legal process.
29: I'm going to defend you. I'm going to say that you're saying that he is free right now, like as we're
27: breaking. Oh, okay. So you're saying he's at free. This moment.
0: At this moment, he is free.
29: Not saying he should be free, but right now he's free.
27: Oh, okay.
29: See, let me defend you, Mario.
27: Yeah, maybe you need legal counsel to talk to. All right, just as a general rule of thumb for KSR.
0: Yep.
27: When people have had a federal indictment less than a week ago, we generally don't take the position free them without some knowledge more than just the indictment.
0: That's true. Now I know.
29: Yeah. And no one's half the battle.
27: So just for the future, maybe not as much free, you know. Because I don't know where that goes in the future.
0: That's very true.
28: We don't want to be on the wrong side of history.
0: That makes sense.
27: So is that, do we understand?
0: Yes, I totally get it.
27: Okay, good. All right, nice to see you.
29: You can do hashtag lock him up.
28: We did free Ennis. We did free Big Z.
27: Yeah, it's a little different with free Big Z and free Ennis.
28: I wanted Boozy free. Sometimes you free people, but maybe.
27: But we got to be free. We got to be careful freeing federal crimes. We do need to be careful with that. 859-280-2287. The text. That's weird. Facebook would be more forgiving of it than Twitter.
29: Yeah.
28: They're the ones that got scammed.
29: Exactly.
27: Yeah. Text machine is 772-774-5254. People still coming up and joining us here at UK Credit Union. We're going to take a break and be right back. 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
38: Warm, muggy weather out there on this Friday afternoon. There could be a stray shower, but lots of dry time. We'll hover in the middle 80s. Scattered shower and thunderstorm chances going up, especially late tonight, and lingering from time to time on your Saturday. That's your forecast from WLKY Chief Meteorologist Jay Cardosi.
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5: Yeah.
27: Just thinking, do you know what a high-yield savings account is?
5: Yes.
27: Yes. Well, let's say you need one. 4.0 APY right here at UK Credit Union. 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You can do it right here, up to $25,000. Perfect place to give your savings somewhere to chill while it works hard for you. I don't know why I touched your belly.
5: That's okay. You can touch my belly.
27: Yes, but
6: I have one here. I bank here, and I have one of their high-yield savings accounts.
27: Well, good. That's right. UK Credit Union people. Thanks for having us out. Stop talking. We are here. Sell your bank gear later. All right, now. in addition to the Mitch Barnhart news, Jay Batt has agreed to start July 28th. We ended up having to pay a buyout of $3.9 million. Remember, it was originally 2.5, but then the deal could have been 5. They come to 3.9. I will say, Drew, many years ago got me with the phrase of it's not my money, which is kind of true with this. At the same time, he better be good if you're paying a buyout of $4 million. That's a lot of money for an AD buyout. He better be good.
6: What are we paying in buyouts? What is our buyout budget?
27: Mitch, him, and Stoops. I mean, our buyout budget has to be over $10 million a year right now.
6: Yeah, but I mean, if you want to go out and get one of the best in the country, which is what they believe he is, and he's got a buyout, I mean, you got to pay that and make it happen. So I guess I'm fine with it. We're sitting on Scrooge McDuck money, so as you said, not mine.
27: Yeah, that was a bad phrase for them to use. But I mean, the Stoops buyout is like $7 million a year. The Mitch thing is $760,000. This is $3.9 million, and it's all this year.
6: And we're lucky we don't have Cal on top of that.
27: I mean, it is an amazing amount of money that the school owes.
5: We're doing it wrong. I mean, my God. These guys are getting paid that much money to not work.
27: It's
5: incredible. What a deal.
27: One person writes, Matt, here's my thing about the Mitch buyout. It shows it just is even more proof the original deal was bogus.
6: Yep.
27: If you are able to buy it out with that level of money and he doesn't need to do the job, then that means the job was ridiculous to begin with, which means their explanations were ridiculous. That's true. I mean, that's a completely fair point.
6: They did say they're going to fill it, though. I mean,
27: do you think they'll pay $1 million?
6: No, but do you think that will ever even exist?
27: No, I don't. I mean, maybe they'll create it for a year just to save face. But no, I do not think it will be.
6: I will say I've never felt more validated on that one than the recent Mitch news.
27: You should. 859-280-2287. We got a bunch of random stuff here today, but this is maybe my favorite story of the day. Did you see about the guy who's selling garbage from Taylor Swift and Travis Kelce's wedding?
5: No.
27: This is one of the most, like, end of the society things I've ever seen. So a guy went to Madison Square Garden. And, you know, by the way, you all may not know this. It's a good thing for you to know, especially if you're engaged in criminal activity. Maybe somebody should have told Kirk Creese of this. When you throw your trash out, the police can come and get it. And it's not a Fourth Amendment violation. And is even further, once you put it out on a public street, people can grab it. And there's not a whole lot you can do about it. So you got to be careful what you throw in the trash. So this guy claims that when Madison Square Garden threw out the trash from Taylor Swift and Travis Kelce's wedding, he went and got a bunch of bags of it.
5: Mm-hmm.
27: Took it home with him. And he has made crystal cubes out of the trash from the wedding. And he went on TikTok and he sold them for $100 each. Now, here's what's crazy. He made 150 of them, sold out within 10 minutes.
5: It's incredible. I really wish I would have thought of this yesterday when I was at a landfill. I would have filled up some bags and said, this is from Taylor Swift's wedding.
6: This is from a KSR remote.
5: Yeah.
27: Well, that's okay. That's like, first of all, there's no proof it's from Taylor Swift's
5: wedding.
27: You
5: don't know what it's from.
27: How are you going to know? Do you trust the TikTok certified trash guy?
5: But if people are stupid enough to pay that.
27: But let's just say it was from their wedding.
6: Yeah.
27: Would you want $100 worth of Taylor Swift wedding?
6: I do not need a half-eaten hot dog from George Kittle or Mike Vrabel. I will say the guy who did it, this is genius.
5: And yes.
6: I knew it would sell out because Swifties are crazy. I also saw someone is putting air in jars they claim is from the wedding. You can buy air.
27: Okay, well, that's just if you buy that, you're but
6: this, I think it's genius by the guy and ridiculous that someone would buy it, but I'm not surprised people are buying it.
27: I I'm a little surprised. I mean, I'm a little surprised because if you look at it, if you go look at them, you can see, and it's like a napkin or it could be whatever.
29: Yeah. I know that people, I mean, some people buy anything. Remember when Tom Brady did his retirement video on a beach? There were people that were selling sand from where he was sitting, and people were actually, some people were buying that.
27: Yeah.
29: I mean, I guess some people buy anything.
27: So would you, if you knew it would be sold, would you have stood outside Madison Square Garden, gotten that trash, put it in the dude mobile, and take it at home?
29: I'm not too proud.
28: I would have done it for you. Also, you're recycling?
29: Yes, exactly.
27: You are trying
29: to help out? Yeah.
27: You are recycling. Okay. Couple basketball news tidbits. Marcus Spears Jr., the number one ranked player in the class of 2027, a guy that Kentucky has recruited heavily. Some people thought Kentucky was in the top two or three with him. He announced yesterday that he's going to Texas, but also reclassifying to this year. So he is skipping this last year of high school and reclassifying. He'll be in college for 2 years. And the number one guy will move to the class of 2026. I've not seen anything to see where he'll end up in the rankings in 2026, but it'll probably be pretty high because the class as a whole wasn't great. This is Marcus Spears on TV's son. Couple things. One, stinks for Kentucky because I think Kentucky had a legitimate shot at him at one point. So you lose a chance to get a really, really high-end recruit. Two, Drew, I think this is a symbol. You're going to see a lot more kids do this. I think now that NIL exists, you're going to see a lot of kids who have the age ability to just go and be two and done, right? Why not go and get paid for 2 years instead of one? He still won't be eligible for the draft, but he now has 2 years of college, and if you think about it, he could make $4 or $5 million each year, and now you're getting $10 million before you go. So I think it makes a lot of sense. I think you're going to see a lot more kids who are able to do that in this new era.
28: Yeah, I mean, what, you got to give up your senior year? Most of them are going to academies that's not in their hometowns anyway. So what's it matter to double dip on NIL? And you're playing up in competition at a younger age, which should help your development. Or in his case, I think he's going to be pretty good right away. Might contribute pretty well for Texas. That's a big get for them. But I think this is going to be very common. Even Costa Rica, he's kind of doing the same thing. This two-year plan is going to start getting very common for the top players.
27: I'm glad you brought up Costa Rica. I think with Spears and Costa Rica, those are dudes that become very valuable because they might stay 2 years. Kentucky probably came in second on both of them. I mean, I think they probably were second best on both. So it stinks you don't get them. And by the way, Texas is going to be really good. Like, when you talk about the SEC, I think Florida and Texas are national championship contenders. And then we're kind of in that group of the next three or four schools. But when we play Texas, we play them here or there.
28: Ooh, I don't know that off the top of my head.
27: If we play him here, that's going to be a heck of a game. I kind of think we might be there, but regardless, that'll be great. We'll take a break and be right back here in Nicholsville. It's at UK Credit Union, KSR.
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37: Good afternoon, everyone. Happy Friday. We have one accident working now over on the Waterson Expressway. A Waterson eastbound at Crittenden Drive, an accident on your left shoulder at this point. Also, a crash reported on the Waterson westbound, closer over to Bartstown Road. And in the West End, stop-and-go traffic heading up to the 64 split there in the West End. Otherwise, traffic on the Waterson Expressway eastbound slowing down between Brownsville Road through that construction area and up to the ramps at I-71. I'm Bobby Ellis from the Total Traffic Center.
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37: Good afternoon, everyone. Happy Friday. We have one accident working now over on the Waterson Expressway. A Waterson eastbound at Crittenden Drive, an accident on your left shoulder at this point. Also, a crash reported on the Waterson westbound, closer over to Bartstown Road. And in the West End, stop-and-go traffic heading up to the 64 split there in the West End. Otherwise, traffic on the Waterson Expressway eastbound slowing down between Brownsville Road through that construction area and up to the ramps at I-71. I'm Bobby Ellis from the Total Traffic Center.
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27: I saw that long John Silver's.
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27: Remember when it came out here, people were down the road waiting for Long John's. I'm even thinking about maybe grabbing some Long John's on the way home. I haven't had Long John's in so long.
28: You're right. It has popped up over here. I used to come out here a little bit, but it was nothing. And now, I mean, there's just something on every turn.
27: Thanks to UK Credit Union, who's been a longtime sponsor of us, for having us. One person writes, Matt, I don't understand why you and fans continue to go crazy about Mitch Barnhart's deal and don't say anything about Mark Stoops' deal. We're paying him $9 million a year. That's ridiculous. Mitch takes all the heat, but Mark Stoops is the one getting all the money. Well, who gave Mark Stoops that money?
5: Mitch Barnhart.
27: I mean, I can't get mad at Mark Stoops for taking money that was offered him. It was market value at the time. They were trying. Like, do I think that deal in hindsight was dumb? Yeah, but I understand why they gave it. And I'm not mad at Mark Stoops. Like, why would he not take money given to him? That's actually, that's the thing about Mitch Barnhart's legacy. It's good and bad, right? Like, he did a lot of good stuff. He also gave a lot of bad contracts. It's really good of him that he's taking $1 million less. It's also bad of him that he gave the deal to Mark Stoops that we're paying $9 million for. Like, not everything is black and white. But I actually don't blame Mark Stoops, Shannon, for taking that money. If they offer it, he's going to take it.
5: Who wouldn't take it? I think the bigger issue is that the buyouts just in college sports in general
27: are
5: absurd. And they're going to continue to grow. And, you know, you have to do it because everybody else is doing it.
27: Yeah.
5: So you're kind of stuck backed into a corner, and that's the situation they're in.
28: Yeah, this can't go on forever, this money they're spending. Even that LSU email went around. I know they're spending more than anyone, but they're like, we can't operate the way we're operating right now. So many places are going to have to figure this out because you can't just keep stacking.
27: No one can.
28: Buyouts and then pay players and everything else.
27: I was talking to somebody at ESPN that told me there are three or four SEC programs who will not be able to make budget this year, and they're not sure what they're going to do. Like three or four, I mean, that's not like random schools, SEC programs that will not be able to make budget this year. And I was like, is Kentucky one of them? They're like, no, that's not one of them. But, you know, I don't know who they are. You could probably take some guesses, but – you know, if you were to guess, which one, I would say what? Mississippi State?
28: They came to mind.
27: I mean, who's owing a lot? You know, you wonder about Auburn. They've spent so much money on buyouts over things over the years.
5: Yeah.
27: So I don't know who they are.
5: Could Ole Miss be in that situation, maybe? I mean,
28: it could be LSU with the way
27: they're Well, I mean, Ole Miss got bailed out by the fact they don't pay. They're not going to be paying nearly as much now that Lane's gone. So yeah. I don't know. You know, I don't know. Who's up next, Rick?
0: Have Isaiah up first.
27: Isaiah. Go ahead, Isaiah.
2: Hey, Matt, can you hear me?
27: Yes, go for it.
2: Okay, I just had a hypothetical question.
27: By the way, just assume that I can, just for the future, assume that I can hear you. If I can't hear you, I will tell you I can't hear you. You don't, just assume. Now, go ahead.
2: All right, I appreciate it. If you guys had to choose either one season without a head coach or one season without fans, which would you pick?
27: In what sport?
2: Basketball, sorry.
27: I appreciate the call. Without question, Drew, one season without a head coach. I mean, we went through the seasons without fans. It's a different atmosphere. It was also the worst team in the history of UK basketball. So I'm going to go ahead and say, you know, just give us without a coach. There have been times over the years it felt like we didn't have a coach anyway in various games. So I'm okay with that.
28: Yeah, those cardboard cutouts were interesting for a year in 2020. When
27: you go back and look at that and go, I can't believe that's what happened.
5: It was weird. Yeah, you're right. A lot of fans said, well, Coach Cal just rolls the balls out there. Well, if you really believe that, then you think we went years without a coach.
27: Yeah. I mean, it is crazy that we just put cardboard cutouts of people's faces in the crowd.
28: Because I was media. I got to go. I would have people write me, will you go get a picture of my cardboard? I spent more time finding friends and their kids.
5: That's right. I forgot they sold that, didn't they? They sold that.
27: No, they did. People.
5: About that.
27: Yeah. Wild times. okay. A couple open lines, 859-280-2287. Fair or foul? Did you see the controversy with my Carolina Hurricanes?
5: I heard about it on the pre-show, but go ahead.
27: All right, so the Stanley Cup, which is one of the unique trophies, you get to carve your name into it for all time, or at least for 40 years. Then they take all your names off. But you have your names, and they put everyone on the team. And the theory is you put the head coach, the assistant coach, maybe the GM, the owner, and the players. But in recent years, teams have started, the owner wants his family on there. So he gives his family, like, titles with the team so that they'll get on there. And the owner of the Hurricanes put his wife, his stepchild, and his four children on there. And if you look at it, they're the first seven names on there. A lot of people are upset about this and going, you know, what did they do? They shouldn't be on there. If you were the owner, you put your children and your wife on the Stanley Cup if you had the opportunity.
5: No, because they didn't do anything. They weren't out there skating and getting checked.
27: Well, the owner wasn't skating either.
5: Smashed in, their teeth kicked in. Yeah, but at least he owns it. They don't even work for that organization, right? And
27: so
5: wasn't there another guy
27: Are you going to look at your wife and kids and say, no, honey, you didn't do anything?
5: Yes.
28: Absolutely.
5: Absolutely.
28: I don't want to raise a spoiled little brat anyway. Pick up the hockey stick. Get out there and play.
27: So you're telling me if you owned a team and Abby said, honey, I'd love to be on the cup with you. The owner last year did it for his wife because the Florida Panthers owner did it last time. So, like, he wasn't the first one. The Florida Panthers owner did it. Honey, will you please do it for me? You're going to say no.
28: if you want to put your wife, put Drew and Abby Franklin or the Franklins. You don't need a bunch of spots for all your kids. Heck, a different sport, but the Titans coach has 16 kids. If they did that, I mean, like...
27: He has 16 kids?
5: Oh, my gosh.
28: I mean, it's too many vans.
5: That's a litter.
28: The owner had a bunch... Sounds like you already did.
5: Yeah.
28: No, you can't do that.
5: I would get her a replica. She wouldn't know the difference. This is you. I'll put her entire family tree on there.
28: Put the Jones family, and they can...
27: It's come out there. People who've worked for the organization for a long time that didn't get on there. So, like...
28: That's the worst part.
27: The head of PR didn't get on there, and he's worked there like 27 years, and the announcer, Trip Tracy, who's worked for the team for 25 years, that made me mad that he's not on there. I would make the argument, honestly, shouldn't it just be the players?
5: Yes.
27: Like, I don't understand why they put the management people on there anyway.
28: If I was the owner, I wouldn't do it. Unless I had, like, extra spots, I'd make sure I was last. But PR or anyone that participated, I'd put them first.
5: I get head coach, general manager, owner. But I think that's it. That's where you draw the line.
27: I kind of agree.
5: Wasn't there another guy that played, like, 38 games that Billy was telling me that didn't even get on there?
27: So the NHL has a rule that if you've played 41 games, you get on there.
5: Imagine he played 40 games.
27: And this guy played 38. That's... He was three games short.
5: And you don't get on there, but the snotty little kids get on there.
28: Also, you're the owner. You're rich. You got enough. You'll be fine if your name's not on the Stanley Cup trophy.
27: How do you know their kid was snotty?
5: All kids are snotty. Every one of them.
27: Really?
5: Show me a kid that's not snotty. Is there a kid here? No, Billy agrees. He hates kids, too.
28: Right. Wow.
5: That kid's not snotty. Right there. That's the one kid that's not
27: snotty.
5: That's
27: the only kid that's not snotty right there.
5: Yeah.
27: By the way, I'm playing devil's advocate. I completely agree with you. There's no – I would make a strong argument the owner shouldn't even be on there. Like, he does. But you know what? I'm with you, Drew. If the owner's going to be on there, he should go last. I don't like that the owner – I don't like when teams win when the NBA title, when the teams win, they hand it to the owner. I don't like that. You know, in hockey, they hand it to the players first, and then the coach, and then the owner gets it last. To me, that makes the most sense. But then on the Stanley Cup, his name's there first. I don't like
28: that. Owner, if you want to be on it, play 41 games for your own team and make
27: it. And I think they should have made an exception, Jen. You're allowed to make exceptions. They should have made an exception for the guy who played 38 games.
5: Yeah, you're fighting for your life when you're playing hockey. It's rough. You know, you're getting beat up. And you don't
27: you're three
5: get your
27: games short, and they're like, nope.
5: that's lame. If you play one game, you belong on there more so
27: than
5: the kids.
27: You can't do that. Then you'd have 50
5: people. You got everybody's kids on there and a wife. Their third wife and their second wife.
27: I don't think they put your ex-wives on there.
28: Small-ass kids.
27: I would like it if they had to put all their wives on there.
5: Third cousin, mistresses. Twice removed.
27: Baby mamas, they have to go on there, too.
28: Wife finds stuff out just by looking at the...
6: Who's Jennifer?
27: Sorry, honey, I had to. Grab a botanical buzz this summer with Cornbread's new non-alcoholic spritz, a crisp and refreshing functional beverage made with adaptogens.
5: Yeah.
27: I've been saying this well. I don't know why I can't now. 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This is KSR.
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11: As you make it out and about this afternoon, traffic already building on the Waterson. Waterson westbound slowing from Newburgh over to 65. And we also have a crasher trying to clear up on the Waterson westbound near Bardstown Road. Left lane block there. Also slow traffic on the George Powers Expressway. Your westbound traffic on 264 slowing as you head to the 64 split there in the west end. Also watch your disabled vehicle in a bad spot on the Waterson eastbound up around Breckenridge Lane. I'm Bobby Ellis from the Total Traffic Center.
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5: 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There's one all around, probably one near you. One person writes, Matt, my friend and I had an argument in Montgomery County, and the argument was about whether or not you had taken sides in the debate about the landfill. My buddy said it was rude of you. And I said, Matt had no idea what the issue was. And he said, you were not stupid enough to not know. So that made me taking up for you, but arguing that you were stupid.
6: I mean, you said on the show you didn't even process where you were going. So
5: yeah, like, well, I mean, I guess, was it nice of you to take up for me and you were stupid? Like, Listen, the people there were great, and I actually really enjoyed going, and I still don't have any idea what the actual debate is. So, no, I mean, we were there because it's a business. I mean, you know, we're here at UK Credit Union. I don't know if they're involved in a dispute on anything. If so, you know, I'm not taking a side in that either. But yeah, thank you for taking up for me and saying that I was stupid. I appreciate it.
7: Well, I think, yeah, they just want to expand it. That's the argument. That's
5: but apparently, Facebook, somebody sent me to the Mount Sterling City Facebook pages, and we were quite the topic yesterday. But Shannon is taking a position. Yeah.
7: Come at me, bro. I'll talk some trash with you.
6: Talk trash.
7: That's right.
6: I get it.
5: Yeah, look purpose? At you. Let's go. Great pun. One person writes, Matt, I really enjoyed your interview with Mark Pope. The thing that disappointed me, though, the only thing you didn't ask that I would have is when Mark got here, he said we would play marquee games and fun tournaments like the Maui Invitational, and it seems like we're doing none of those. I wish that he would explain why. That's a fair question. I didn't really think about it. You know, we're not playing every program except us and Duke is now playing in all these things. Duke's doing that deal with Amazon, so we're still kind of left with, well, what are we going to do? Yeah, I understand. I mean, the Maui Invitational's dying.
6: Yeah.
5: The Maui Invitational's basically, unfortunately, dead. So really the players era thing is the big thing, and most of the big programs are doing it except us and Duke. But you can understand with Duke with the Amazon deal. So, Drew, I do kind of wonder, okay, what's our thing going to be? If Duke's doing the Amazon thing and everybody else is doing the players era, what are we doing? Mm-hmm.
6: Old Takes Exposed could use a lot of his comments about camps and foreign trips and getting back into Maui and having all these fun events because it hasn't quite panned out so far. But as he said, the landscape's changed a lot and things are so different now and they're trying their best and he's still learning on the fly. But it is a little disappointing that they're not doing some of the things that we expected.
5: And, you know, Arkansas announced their Cal playing Michigan State on Thanksgiving. I mean, listen. Far be it from me to give Cal credit, but I actually think that's a brilliant thing to do. I mean, the last 2 years, Arkansas's played on Thanksgiving. 2 years ago, they played, Illinois, and it was the second most watched game of the regular season. Last year, they played Duke, and it was the most watched game of the regular season. It's brilliant because you get the NFL audience when it ends. So the way it'll work is the Lions play the Bears. That's going to be a big game, right? Lions and Bears. As soon as it's over, Arkansas, Michigan State. Now, the Cowboys are playing the Giants at the same time. Obviously, most people will watch that. But a lot of people will just keep it on their channel. And a lot of and they'll get 5 or 6 million people, just like they did the Illinois year. I think last year they got like 8 million. Arkansas, that's a smart thing to do. And then if it, Shannon, if the Cowboys Giants game becomes a rout, people flip it over to the. So it's a brilliant thing.
7: You get that spillover audience. I wonder what our thing would be. I mean, maybe. If

0: this West Virginia game on Black Friday.
1: I'm glad we're doing it, yeah. But that's not. If you want to beat Kentucky, you got to do some kind of splash. The Duke Amazon deal is a splash. Duke is going to be playing on a platform that's going to be all over the world. All over the world. No other college basketball team is on a platform that plays all over the world. No, so maybe we can do something with Netflix. I don't know. But I do think we need to find whatever our thing is.
2: I have a different Cal take. I think he just doesn't want to spend the holiday in Fayetteville because he hated holiday games in Lexington. There were times he'd skip press conferences on Thanksgiving to get home. There was one time I think he said, I have to get to my car. And we're like, what does that even mean?
0: Car's waiting on me.
2: But now suddenly he's like, wants to be out playing on holidays. I think he just doesn't want to be in Arkansas.
1: Okay, that may be a fair point as well. Who's next, Rick?
3: Johnny is up next.
1: Johnny, go ahead, Johnny.
4: Hey, fellas. Hey, if Will Stein turns this program around here in Lexington and we become national contenders, are we going to be able to keep him here in Lexington, Kentucky?
1: Yeah, so that was a conversation yesterday. I think Nick Roush said something like, I hope in 5 years we're not going to be able to keep Will Stein. That's how much success he had. I will say, Shannon, in today's college football, I think it's different. I think you can keep everybody. You know, Indiana just won the national championship. That's changed everything. Indiana winning the national championship means anybody can win the national championship. If they're the worst program in the country in a Power Four. They won it. If they can win it, anybody can win it. And Indiana kept their coach after they won. And I appreciate the call. I don't see any reason, Shannon, that if we had a lot of success here, you couldn't keep him here.
0: That's the best problem to have, right? Your guys winning so much that we can't keep him here. I think Will Stein loves Kentucky.
1: But I don't think that's true anymore. I think you can keep him.
0: Yeah, but I'm saying that's a great problem to have, though, if everybody wants your guy. But I think that Will Stein, I would like to think that he loves Kentucky so much that he would stick around here. It's a great gig. We talked about the expectation level. What was the publication that said it's the best job in the SEC because the expectation level is below the standard line?
1: Put yourself in the mindset, Drew, of a guy that's just won a national championship here. I mean, think of in basketball, Scott Drew. Throughout our lives, the coach of Baylor would have left for Kentucky. Everywhere. But then Scott Drew wins a national championship at Baylor, and he's kind of like, well, I won it at Baylor. Why do I need to go to Kentucky? I think that could easily be true here, too.
2: We did creep him out at that Mexican restaurant that day when he was...
0: That was a little weird.
1: Yeah, and his wife didn't have the best trip here, I think, when she visited. Yeah. But
2: with
1: you know,
2: Will specifically being from here, you know, just down the road and Louisville's dad playing here, I think that'd carry a lot of weight specifically with him. But also, if you move, you got to think about the new fan base won't have that built-up equity and could be quick to fire you. Like, Kalen DeBoer... I mean, Alabama might throw him aside soon if this season doesn't go well. When he had a great gig before that, if you want to go to these other places where you haven't won yet and they're places with high expectations, if it doesn't work right away, they could be quick to fire you.
1: That used to be something I would be worried about. It's actually not something I'm worried about now. Who's next?
3: Isaiah's next.
1: Isaiah, go ahead, Isaiah.
5: Hey, I also have a question about Mark Pope. I thought he did really well in the interview. It seemed like he was really like laid back and everything. But if he told y'all he knew about Nicola and like why the media was saying that we're in front running for him or top three or whatever, why didn't he come out and nip that in the butt? Is it a recruiting issue if he come out and said
1: he's not allowed to make a statement about a recruit, even if it's a statement of we're not getting him. Okay. In my opinion. Okay. And I might have said this in the private conversation. In my opinion, if the media is out saying you're about to get somebody and you're not, you should let the media privately know so that people don't get their hopes up. I'm a big believer in that. Controlling expectations to me is a huge thing coaches need to do. And I said that to him. And, you know, we'll see what happens over time. We'll take a break. Come back. Hour number two. This is Kentucky Sports Radio.
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12: World Cup quarterfinals in Los Angeles. Belgium taking on Spain, and it was the Spaniards striking first.
13: Oh, looking to get the other side of Doku. Dembélé, good save. There's the follow-up, 1-0. In by Fabian Ruiz, and Spain take the lead.
12: It was 1-0 in the 30th minute, but about 10 minutes later, Belgium answered with their own goal, and for Spain, it was the first goal that they've allowed in this World Cup, tied up at one apiece nearing the end of the first half in a match that you can see on Fox. Top-seeded defending champion Jannik Sinner advanced to the finals of Wimbledon by beating 7th-seed and 7-time champion Novak Djokovic in straight sets in gentlemen's singles. Sinner will face Alexander Zverev in the final on Sunday. Zverev won his match in straight sets. St. Louis Cardinals and second baseman J.J. Weatherholt have reportedly agreed to terms on an 8-year deal worth more than $112 million. Rory McIlroy shares the lead at the Scottish Open at 9 under par.
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1: Welcome back. Hour number two, Kentucky Sports Radio. 859-280-2287. It is worth noting here at UK Credit Union, the only credit union in Newsweek's Best in State rankings. I found out one of the sort of big wigs at UK Credit Union lives in my neighborhood. So now I know, and I'm just meeting people left and
0: there
1: right.
0: There you go. If you need a loan or something, well, you've already got your loan, but you could just go right across the street.
1: And, you think I should just knock on the door and say, will you give me a loan?
0: Yeah, I heard you're for all y'all. Except for Christian Leitner. They're not for him.
1: They're not for him. No. It slipped my mind, but they did announce the possibility, I think KSR actually broke the story, the Diamond Cup starting next year, which is 8 major programs playing in a tournament every year. Kentucky, Kansas, North Carolina, UConn, Indiana, Michigan, Gonzaga, Arizona. That's a great event. That has not been officially finalized, though, so we don't know for sure. If they do that, then I'm good. if they end up doing that, that's exactly what you're looking for. I do wonder if that would affect our series with Indiana, but that would be good.
2: Yeah, and the Gonzaga series got canceled around that time, which kind of added more to looking like that could happen with them being a part of it, too.
1: That would be great. That's basically the players' era, but the marquee program, so I think you would definitely take that.
0: I'd be for it. I mean, maybe he'll do that in the future, but we got to keep in mind, this is a very important year for Mark Pope in year 3.
1: Yeah, that's true.
0: Think about that.
1: Yeah, you want to make sure he's still here for that that next year. All right, it's time for our counties. I realized, why didn't we get this? We should have gotten this sponsored. We should have had like the tourism. There's still time. Somebody could sponsor, don't you think? Billy's Counties.
0: Yes.
1: Sponsored by Put Your Company There, right?
24: I'm just doing it for the love of the game right now.
1: We got to make money, too. So maybe if somebody wants to do that, call iHeart. I think that would be good because Billy is teaching everyone. Now, it turns out I said Bracken and Breckenridge, but you told me that you looked at the alphabetical order, and it's Bracken and Breathitt.
24: That's
1: so
24: correct.
1: Breckenridge will have to wait until tomorrow. So
0: or Monday.
1: But yeah, do it. Don't do it tomorrow. We'll do it on Monday. So let's start with Bracken County, home of the polar bears.
24: That's right. Bracken County in northern Kentucky borders the Ohio River. Formed in 1796 from parts of Mason and Campbell counties. The county was named after 2 creeks, Big and Little Bracken. These creeks were named after William Bracken, an explorer who visited the area in 1773. Brooksville is the county seat. The county is best known as the birthplace of the white burley strain of tobacco.
1: Okay.
24: And it is still today as the center of the burley belt. White burley was a new kind of tobacco leaf that was light and easy to use. This changed the tobacco industry at the time.
1: It's light and easy to use. When people talk about tobacco, when I see those tobacco stalks, are they white burley or are they brown burley?
24: You know, I'm not sure. You know, we went on the cornbread hemp farm, and we saw some tobacco plants and leaves that they were hanging.
1: Those were hemp plants.
24: Hemp plants. These tobacco leaves.
1: I mean, cornbread hemp, interesting enough, they make Drew hemp.
2: They're related somewhere in the line.
1: Yeah. So white, whatever white barley is what started in Bracken.
24: It changed the game. There was a guy named Mr. Webb who
1: sold
24: it.
1: How much did it change it?
24: A lot.
1: Okay, all right.
2: I love when he doesn't have the answers.
1: Good. All right, it changed a lot.
24: In the 1870s, the county achieved great notoriety as one of the nation's leaders in wine production making over 30,000 gallons of wine annually from locally grown grapes.
1: You're telling me that, forget San Francisco, Bracken County?
24: Bracken County, Kentucky, one of the nations.
1: So what happened? How did we lose that?
24: I don't know.
0: Yeah.
2: These are just follow-up questions, Matt. No follow-up questions.
1: Do we still make wine in? I mean, like real wine in Kentucky?
2: Oh yeah.
24: Yeah, I imagine
0: lots
24: so.
0: There's a lot of wineries.
24: I don't think it's the nation leader though, like it was back in the day.
1: Well, it was.
2: Talon, that's nearby.
1: Oh, Talon, of course. Several. Yes. All right, I do know that. Pick all right, keep going. Bracken County.
24: In 1822, Augusta College was founded in Bracken County. It was the first Methodist college in the world.
1: It's not still there, though.
24: In Augusta, Kentucky, Augusta College in 1822, that's when it was founded. And Bracken County played a huge part in the Underground Railroad. Several places in Augusta were part of this network. They helped people cross the Ohio River to get to safe places like Ripley, Ohio.
1: A lot of people don't. So the Underground Railroad, of course, the goal was to get to Cincinnati because it was freedom if you got to Cincinnati, Kentucky, and... There are a couple places, Bracken County's one, and there are a couple others that were kind of the final stops before you tried to cross the Ohio, because you couldn't just like take a normal boat or you get caught. So you had to find ways across the Ohio. And there, I think that place in Bracken County has like a huge monument. What was the name of the place again?
24: Augusta.
1: No, I know the town, but the name of the, you mentioned a place.
24: What place?
1: But it doesn't matter. Anyway, the point.
24: Brooksville?
1: Yeah, there's like a building there that was kind of, when you got there, you knew this was like one more stop and then you're to freedom there in Bracken County.
24: Oh, the Underground Railroad, maybe, is what you were looking for.
1: That's not what I was looking for, but that's okay.
24: Some people from Bracken County include John Gregg Fee. He founded Berea College and was a famous abolitionist in Kentucky. George Clooney was born in Lexington but attended Augusta High School.
1: Drew, what town, very few towns in Kentucky, or counties the size of Bracken County, have a more famous person than George Clooney from their place?
2: Outside of all the counties that claim Abraham Lincoln, that's probably our biggest.
1: That's true. It
0: should be Clooney County.
1: Yeah, I mean, if you're talking about famous people from Kentucky, Lincoln's first, then what, Muhammad Ali, and is it then George Clooney? Can you think of one that would, I mean... I love Loretta, but I think George Clooney worldwide is going to be more famous than Loretta Lynn. I love Loretta Lynn. Don't make me knock her out, but I think, well, why would I do that? But I think worldwide, what do you think, Drew? Lincoln, Ali, Clooney?
2: Yeah, Clooney and Depp. Those are two big names in Hollywood.
1: Those are huge names. All right, go ahead.
24: One more. Miss America 2000. Heather French Henry was born in Augusta. That was the first Miss Kentucky to win the event.
0: I hung out with her at the state fair last
1: year. Heather French Henry was from Augusta.
24: And, yep.
1: So how big? Augusta's got like 4,000 people. They had both George Clooney and Heather French Henry.
24: That's correct.
1: That's a pretty big deal for a town that size. Is that all of it?
24: That's it. Yep, that's it.
1: All right. Well done. Now tell me about Breathitt County. Bloody Breathitt.
24: That's right. Breathitt County in eastern Kentucky formed in 1839 from parts of Clay, Estill, and Perry counties. Named for the 11th governor of Kentucky, John Breathitt, the first Democrat to hold the office. The county seat is Jackson. By the early 1900s, it had earned the nickname Bloody Breathitt for its reputation of violence, political corruption, and feuds. In 1903, the murder of James B. Markham, a lawyer who challenged the powerful, became a defining moment in the county's story.
1: So just for people who know, in 1903, I don't know what this lawyer did, but all of a sudden in downtown, Shannon, people were just shooting each other like willy-nilly.
0: Just for the heck of it.
1: And the United States had to send in the troops. They sent in the army into Breathitt County to try to get people to stop fighting. You know, it's the last time that we've ever used the army for like domestic, because, you know, people say you shouldn't use the army. That's why we created the National Guard.
0: Yeah.
1: But the last time that the army was used to stop an uprising in a town was in Jackson in Breathitt County, because it was that wild. People were killing each other so much we had to send in the army.
0: Who would want to live there? Welcome.
1: Well, I mean, I don't think it's like that now. You're from Breathitt County? Okay.
0: Do they still do that?
1: No, the army is not still there. Okay. They've gone home.
0: Okay.
2: You really need to calm down if the army's getting involved.
1: Yes.
24: So Markham was a defense attorney that was taking on these cases against powerful families in the area. When he was killed on the courthouse steps, his killers were still acquitted because the jury had so much fear of what would happen to them.
0: Oh, wow.
1: Oh, because it was that run by corruption.
24: So that was kind of like the point, like the national headlines, and then the like Matt said, the army came in. Here's a better note than that. During World War I, this county attained national prominence by filling its quota of servicemen by volunteers only. No men had to be drafted from Breathitt County. That is the only county in the United States with the record. That's 400 plus men that signed up from Breathitt County.
0: Wow. They love to fight there.
1: So Breathitt, so you could argue, yeah, but they were like, can we get out of here? It's dangerous enough here. Do you, Drew, this might be the most patriotic county in America.
2: It sounded like it.
1: Yeah.
2: One of the most calmed down counties.
1: Both the most violent and the most patriotic. Maybe there's a connection there as well, all right?
24: In the 40s, they had the county had a population of about 24,000 people. Today, it's about 13,000.
1: Yeah.
24: Coal and timber are important parts of Breathitt County and the eastern Kentucky economy. And every Labor Day weekend, Jackson hosts the Breathitt County Honey Festival, one of eastern Kentucky's longest-running community festivals. During the Civil War and the years that followed, Breathitt County led Kentucky in honey production. Beekeeping was a major part of the local economy.
1: Really?
24: And they now celebrate it with the Honey Festival every Labor Day weekend.
1: Wow, I did not know that. Breathitt County, Drew, was where we went. Obviously had the really terrible flooding a few years ago when we went down there.
2: I remember we kind of split up after we helped out and went our separate ways, and I drove through Jackson. That was one of the stops I made up on my way home.
1: Yes. All right, who's from Breathitt County?
24: John Sturgill Simpson is from Jackson, Kentucky. Vice President
1: Wait. You're talking about the singer Sturgill Simpson?
24: Yeah.
1: Why'd you throw in John?
24: That's his first name.
0: He's good with us, Sturgill.
1: But yeah, nobody calls him.
24: Well, did you just learned.
2: Don't challenge the notes, Matt.
24: So
1: that's true. I mean, that's part of what you're doing.
24: That's what the facts are about.
1: Yeah.
24: Vice President J.D. Vance was born in Middletown, Ohio, but spent his summers with his relatives in Jackson, Kentucky.
1: Yeah, that book he wrote, Hillbilly Elegy, is a lot about Breathitt County and his family, his extended family there that he would visit a few days every summer. And he wrote a book about it. But no, in all seriousness, that book talks a whole lot about that area.
24: Two more. Chad Warwick, the country music singer and member of the duo Halfway to Hazard, is from Jackson County. And Jeffrey Reddick was born in Jackson. He created the Final Destination horror movie series after reportedly having a vivid nightmare that inspired the original story.
0: That's interesting.
1: Really?
0: Yeah.
1: Guy that created Final Destination grew up in Breathitt County.
24: Yeah, born in Jackson.
1: Huh.
0: There's like five or six of those now, right?
1: I will tell you, whatever the last one was, so I never saw any of them except the last one. Whatever the last, it's like called Bloodlines or whatever. Dude, so good. They like go up in the Space Needle and they're having a dance party and then all of a sudden the needle falls down and it goes through a guy. That thing's crazy.
0: Sounds like I need to go watch this. I think I've been missing out.
1: That whole movie, it's like kind of absurd, but also it's wild.
24: Yeah, Final Destination ruined driving behind the trucks with logs on it for me. And then escalators. Like somebody gets stuck in the escalator.
2: Tanning beds. They did a lot of damage to
24: tanning beds.
2: Yeah. Someone died in a tanning bed.
1: Yeah. Well, there you go, Billy. Well done, as always. You can join us here for the rest of the show.
24: Okay.
1: How's that?
24: Yeah.
1: 859-280-2287. We're going to take a break, but before we do, real quick, the Belgian team, the Belgian soccer team, did you see the video? They're playing today. They're playing against Spain.
0: Mm-hmm.
1: When they beat us, in the locker room, all the players did the Trump dance.
0: Man, just to rub it in.
1: Yeah, because, I mean, obviously, he got the guy to play.
0: You probably like that, though. See, some of our country probably like, we're so divided, probably half our country.
1: Well, first of all, what are you
0: just saying?
1: Don't you come after me. I wanted the United States to win. I mean, I will say, is it fair or foul? I'd be honest with you.
0: You could do it.
1: I think it's fair. They won. You're always big on if you win,
0: sure,
1: you get to do what you want,
0: right? That's right, yeah. I don't know what we would have done if we won. Maybe
2: Eat waffles,
0: yeah. I don't know what we could do to them.
1: You think we would have brought out some waffles?
0: But I'm good with it, though. I'm fine with it.
1: You're fine with it?
0: Yeah.
1: What about you?
2: With Shannon, I mean, you just got to sit and eat it. When you lose like that, let them do whatever they want. They won.
1: Yeah,
2: I hope they lose by 1,000 today.
1: Yeah, they play today against Spain. Tell me about Stockton Mortgage, Shannon.
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1: For people who've wondered, by the way, because I've had a bunch of questions, Ryan is on his way back from Hilton Head. He'll be back with us next week. So I know because he's been gone, people were worried this was a health thing. This was a pre-scheduled timeshare vacation.
2: Nothing's more pre-scheduled than a timeshare vacation.
0: Yes. I sent him the number to Chuck McDowell.
1: He sent us...
2: Oh, no.
24: I'm not an attorney.
1: Yeah. He sent us a picture with his shirt off. I'm going to go ahead and say was not necessary for the group chat.
0: But I like it, though. It means he's back to being the old Ryan.
1: Yeah, but I mean, that he could not have had a more unflattering angle in that picture.
2: With a bucket hat on.
1: I mean, he looked like it was, even for him, it was like, come on, man, a little bit of self-respect here. We'll take a break and be right back. This is KSR.
0: To talk to Matt Jones and the crew, call the Clark's Puppet Shop phone line at 859-280-2287 or 1-800-606-4263 and send us the Whiskey Thief Tweet of the Day by tweeting Matt at KY Sports.
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5: As you make it out this Friday afternoon, seeing big delays on 64 westbound coming up on the ramps there at the Snyder Freeway. An accident, multiple lanes blocked, traffic's backed up almost back to the Shelby County line. Then we have a crash working over on the Waterson westbound at Bardstown Road, but it's over on the left shoulder now. Traffic's starting to slow down now on the Waterson Expressway eastbound, heading up past Brownsboro Road and up to the ramps at I-71. I'm Bobby Ellis from the Total Traffic Center.
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28: Former Raiders and Saints quarterback David Carr, who retired from football giving up $30 million last year, says multiple teams have reached out to him regarding playing again. The Red Sox, with all kinds of travel issues leaving Chicago, they're expected to land in New York just 2 hours before they're scheduled to play the Mets. And Scottie Scheffler does not make the cut at the Scottish Open. I'm Frank Ed.
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1: We're back, Kentucky Sports Radio here in Nicholasville, UK Credit Union. Thanks to the great crowd here that's joined us on a gloomy day, but not raining, so that's good. So people are talking about most famous people from Kentucky. I think it's a really good point. First of all, there are people arguing Ali is more famous worldwide than Lincoln. I actually think they might be right worldwide. In America, everyone would know Lincoln probably a little more, but worldwide, Drew, it probably is Ali, honestly.
2: And a little more recent, you know, it's been a while, but still, Lincoln was way, way back. So unless you're paying attention to U.S. history, then...
1: Yeah, I mean, how many presidents do you know that were in the 1800s of other countries? None. But so, like, but people know the best boxer of all time. Yep. So I think there's a decent argument, at least number one. Now, I will say this. Somebody's suggestion for number three, I don't know, might make an argument to be in the consideration for number one, Colonel Sanders.
0: Everybody knows Kentucky Fried Chicken.
1: You know, Kentucky Fried Chicken, if you travel, it's all over the world. Yeah. Kentucky Fried Chicken's the second most popular fast food place in the world. And you go to Asia, especially, Drew, there is Kentucky Fried Chicken everywhere. So Colonel Sanders actually might be a lot higher than we would think.
2: You know what? I'm flipping. I think he's number one. I'm going with the Colonel.
1: I mean, it's possible. When I was in South Africa, when we were driving from Cape Town to Johannesburg, going through all these small towns, they all had a Kentucky Fried Chicken in every single one of them. So yeah, maybe so.
0: If you say Kentucky to somebody that, you know, in a different country, they may say Kentucky Fried Chicken before they'd say anything else.
1: May very well. Who's up next, Rick?
8: Got Chase up next.
1: Chase, go ahead, Chase.
9: Hey, guys. In honor of the biggest two-man golf tournament in the state at Lakewood Country Club this weekend, who is a Kentucky figure, football player, or basketball player that you would want to play with to win it?
1: I have no idea what that question is. Who would I want to play golf with that played at Kentucky? There's an easy answer.
9: Either
1: Bobby Perry. Bobby Perry's the best
9: golfer. Football or golfer.
1: Yeah, I appreciate the call. Bobby Perry, Drew, is the best golfer that's played in Kentucky that I know of. He's, like, legitimately. Robbie Moss really good, too. He's playing in the city championship here coming up.
2: It's hard to find Tim Couch not on a driving range. So maybe Tim Couch.
1: I played with Tim. Bobby's better. I mean, I don't tell Tim that because he can beat me up.
2: That was bad, Tim.
1: Bobby Perry is really good at golf.
0: I feel like Tim Couch could hit the ball about 700 yards. He's so big.
1: I mean, he can. Who's up next?
10: Willie Cauley-Stein.
8: Craig in Guam is up next.
1: Willie Cauley-Stein is awful at golf.
10: Well, he loves it.
2: He's good.
10: He loves it.
1: Yeah. He's also
2: for
1: 7 feet
2: size,
1: tall.
2: He's got a nice swing.
1: He's not those guys. All right, go ahead.
12: Hey, man, I guess I'm going to have to change my name. I'm less than 200 miles from Mount Rushmore right now. The airport sent me out here for the next stop.
1: Oh, well, enjoy yourself.
12: Well, thank you. I wanted two quick things about the drive. Number one, we just passed a town in South Dakota called Irene. And number two is that a lot of people don't know that Mount Rushmore, you know, it has the prominent presidents, but also has Teddy Roosevelt. And the reason is that the people of the Dakotas honored him because after his wife and mother died on the same day, he moved out to the Dakota, and despite all that, he still mowed his lawn.
0: Wow. Oh, Billy, what's your excuse?
1: Billy, wow. I appreciate
2: it. You took a long way to get that jab.
1: Yeah, that was. I didn't know where that was going. How are the lawn things going now?
24: What do you mean, like how they're going?
1: Like, have you, since our conversation the other day, have you mowed your lawn?
24: No. I had just recently mowed my lawn before Drew betrayed me and told you about my lawn length a couple weeks ago.
2: I didn't tell the radio, though. I told Matt in private.
24: That's true.
2: In a conversation about lawns.
24: If I'm a former president, I'd have somebody mow my lawn. I had enough money to do something.
1: So his
24: like
1: wife
24: that.
1: And mother died on the same day. That's really, really sad. I think they just built his library, right? Didn't they just build the Teddy Roosevelt
2: Library? Scott Jennings
1: library?
2: Talked about it with Mitch.
1: Oh, that's right. Well, I mean, since you brought that up, what do we think about Mitch? We now have people saying, I saw two different reports yesterday. One, that he's two different people. One person said he's unconscious, and one person said he was going to return to the Senate Monday. Now, one of those two is lying. I don't know which one it is.
0: Why would you lie about saying that you talked to somebody that was...
1: I agree with you. That's so blatant. But the thing is, on Monday, he'll either be in the Senate or not. So we're going to know the answer.
0: Or if he was good, why would you say that he's brain dead, as people have said? There's reports out there that said that.
1: So that's what I'm saying.
0: You can't.
1: Like, how do you know?
0: You can't come back from that.
1: Somebody's not just lying.
0: No.
1: Like, somebody's crazy lying on this, right?
2: And of all things to lie about, someone being brain dead is the top of the list of things you shouldn't be lying about.
0: Or if they are, you said you had a conversation with that person and they talked back to you.
1: He didn't say with. He said to.
0: What I heard was, like, we were talking about Iran and he's sharp.
1: He did say we were talking about Iran.
0: Can't wait to get back to work. And
2: plural. Two people talked.
0: Yeah.
1: I don't know.
24: It's a shame this is the conversation. We should all just be wishing him in good health, right? But it's like,
0: well, we do. I mean, I think that goes without saying.
1: Look at you coming in as the moral police.
0: Of course.
1: I mean, we all, of course, want him to be fine. But it is, let's be real. This is what people in Kentucky are talking about. They're trying to figure out what the situation is. I think the fact that they say nothing makes it even more mysterious to people. The fact that nobody knows. I mean, that's like, you know. Anybody that wishes him ill will is a bad person. But anybody that's just curious what his condition is, I think that's perfectly reasonable, Drew.
2: Especially since he's a big part of, you know, running the country, and there's just nothing being said.
1: I mean, I keep reminding you, you cannot pass a bill in the Senate unless he's there. Unless he gives, like, he runs the committee that every bill goes through. So there are no, like, let's say something huge happens and we need a bill passed. He is not there. This is not just like a, oh, give him his privacy. He runs the committee that every bill has to go through. Literally nothing can go through the Senate until he's there. Like, you can't just let that go forever. At some point, they have to do something. Who's next? Go ahead. Who's next?
8: Meredith is next.
1: Meredith. Go ahead, Meredith.
10: Hey, Matt. I was calling in to talk about Bracken County. My memaw, she is 93 years old. Her name's Jackie. She just won Citizen of the Year
1: in
10: Bracken
1: good.
10: County.
2: Congrats.
10: And she also still works. She cooks plate lunches for the local grocery store.
1: Okay, I want one.
10: Every Thursday.
1: I need, just so you know, if your 93-year-old grandma is still cooking plate lunches for the grocery store, I need to have one because I am certain they are amazing.
10: They are amazing. She cooks every Thursday. She fixes fried pork chops, fried potatoes, brown beef, and cornbread.
0: Stop good country
1: it.
0: Cooking right there.
1: Stop it. That's like,
0: that sounds amazing.
1: All right. We need to find a way to get to Bracken County. Tell your grandma to save me some food. Thank you very much, Citizen of the Year in Bracken County. We'll take a break and be right back. 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
17: Psst. Yeah, you. 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
5: As you make it out this Friday afternoon, seeing big delays on 64 westbound coming up on the ramps there at the Snyder Freeway. An accident, multiple lanes blocked, traffic's backed up almost back to the Shelby County line. Then we have a crash working over on the Waterson westbound at Bardstown Road, but it's over on the left shoulder now. Traffic's starting to slow down now on the Waterson Expressway eastbound, heading up past Brownsboro Road and up to the ramps at I-71. I'm Bobby Ellis from the Total Traffic Center.
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1: 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Text machine is 772-774-5254. One person says, Matt, I'm from Bracken County. I actually think Billy did a really good job. Most people just say George Clooney and move on. Look at that, but yeah, give him a round of applause there.
0: Thank you.
1: I was ready to be mad about it, but I actually think he gave Bracken County their props. How nice is that?
24: That's very nice. Thank you. I was worried about the 93-year-old grandma. She was going to have some facts to dispute, but she did not.
1: Well, there's still time.
0: Okay. Oh, yeah. We still got 4 other callers.
2: Yeah, I'm going to add to one of his facts from a texter.
1: Okay.
2: The old school, the dorm is still there, and you can take yoga classes in it.
1: That's good.
2: There you go.
1: That is a good fact to add. What do you think about Shannon, the Spurs announcer? San Antonio Spurs announcer. This is a crazy story, even when you get the details are even crazy. So he got fired for having a relationship, an affair, but not an affair. He wasn't married, but he had a longtime girlfriend. And he is alleged to have cheated on her with one of the players on the Spurs' sisters. So that in and of itself, you're like, eh. But did you see the rest of the story that came out this morning? The way it got out is he was asleep. He and his girlfriend were staying at his grandmother's house. They were visiting his grandparents. He fell asleep, and he started getting texts from the sister. The girlfriend got on the phone, used his face to do the thing because he was laying right there.
0: Yeah.
1: Got on his Instagram and posted, this is whatever his name's girlfriend. He cheated on me with and tags the woman and says, y'all like me if you want, but I don't think you should. And posted like 2 or 3 things like that. Then woke him up. And so the posts were only up for like 30 minutes. And not many people follow the Spurs play-by-play announcer. But that's how it got out, Shannon, is that the girlfriend was in bed at the grandmother's house.
0: Imagine waking up at grandma's house and getting that surprise, huh? You know, where do you want to start here? Do you want to start with the Spurs firing him or her?
1: I mean, it's up to you. You go where you want.
0: It's interesting that the Spurs would fire him for cheating on a girlfriend, but I think that it's because it was too close to the organization. If it were just some random person that wasn't so closely, tied into the Spurs organization, they probably wouldn't.
1: They made is it will be impossible for him to be objective, essentially, if he's hooking up with the player's sister.
0: Yeah.
1: But I don't know if people expect play-by-play announcers for the home team to be objective. I mean, just to give you a sense, this would be like Tom Leach hooking up with Trent Noah's sister.
2: We can't fire Tom Leach for that.
1: I mean, like, I granted.
0: Kentucky!
1: So, I mean, I don't think that would happen, but I'm just saying that's essentially what we're talking about.
2: Yeah, I think if he'd just been a random cheating on his girlfriend, he'd be fine. I wonder if the player went up to someone and was like,
1: could be.
2: I'm not, you know, working with this guy or anywhere near this guy. I don't know how the player handled it. Also, knowing it's at grandmother's house tells me how, even though they weren't married, if you're sharing a bed at grandma's house, you're in a pretty close relationship.
1: First of all, shout out to grandma. I would not have shared a bed with a girlfriend at my grandma's house. She would not. She would have been like, y'all are in separate rooms,
2: So that's so, practically married if you're in the same bed at grandma's.
1: That's exactly right.
24: You got to be careful with facial ID. I mean, that's why the old passcode is the method.
1: You don't have your facial ID?
24: No, I don't. I don't have
1: this, for this exact
24: reason? No. Hold on.
0: He's about to get married.
24: Hold
0: calm
24: on
0: down.
24: Yep. I have nothing to hide.
0: Stop talking.
24: But like, be careful with your Apple IDs, like your iPads, your other computers. People can get into those text messages and find things you don't want to find.
1: Fair or foul to fire him? Legally, I don't think this guy has any claim. Colin Cowherd said he needs to get a lawyer, unless his contract. I think he probably has no claim. But is it? Like, do you think it's good or bad that they let go of him?
2: I'm going to lean fair, not strongly, but it is someone in the organization and a player on the team who might not be very happy with him.
0: I'm not really normally for somebody losing their job, but, yeah, I'm with Drew. I think you got to lean fair just because it was tied into the Spurs organization.
1: Yeah.
0: If it was somebody else, maybe
1: in
0: not.
1: In general, cheating on your girlfriend, while you shouldn't do it, that's not a reason you should get fired. But the fact that it was, I think the people are kind of skipping over that it was the players.
0: That's the difference.
1: That's the difference.
0: Yeah.
1: I think that's a bigger deal than that he cheated on his girlfriend. Who's up next?
8: Will is up next.
1: Will, go ahead, Will.
9: Hey, Matt, I gave you the Bracken County sweatshirt several years ago, and I have a couple
1: things
9: for you.
1: I still have it,
2: Me too.
1: Yeah.
2: I was going to bring this up.
9: So Bracken County used to play their basketball games in a tobacco warehouse that didn't have heat. And that's how they got their polar bear mascot in 1926 because they were playing in a pool gym.
1: You know, I didn't never know that because I always wondered what a bizarre team name to do it. Makes sense now. Okay.
9: Notable person from Bracken County is Herb Mofford. He pitched in the first game in franchise history for the New York Mets in 1962.
1: Did you have that, Billy? Did you have Herb Mofford?
24: No, I keep it to three people per county. I'd be here all day if we did that.
1: Okay, all right.
9: Yeah, but he pitched in the first game in franchise history and pitched at the Polo Ground. And Craig Miller, who you went to Transy with, is running for Bracken County Judge Executive.
0: He'd be here all day.
1: Yeah, I know Craig. I don't know that I like him. I don't know if I'd call him famous. But, yes, just going to Transy with me doesn't take away from Ferb Hoppett or whatever his name is over
9: Ferb
1: him.
9: Thank you.
1: Mofford, sorry, Ferb Mofford. Well, thank you very much. Appreciate the call. We forgot O. Napier in Breathitt County.
2: KSR legend. I think we even ranked, it's been many years, but we did like a Hall of Fame of KSR personalities, and he was top two.
1: I don't know how many people in this audience read the website 15 to 20 years ago, but if you did, there was nobody that we used on the website more than O. Napier. And a lot of his archives are off the internet, probably thankfully for everyone involved. But early KSR, you're talking, I mean, O. Napier and Kaj Ramsey were the old school KSR guys.
2: I think about how rich those guys would be if influencing and getting paid for those videos was a thing, because they were original YouTubers.
1: If they had come around 10 years later, their lives would be completely different. You're exactly right. Who's next?
8: Zach is next.
1: Zach, go ahead, Zach.
10: Hey, Matt, I think I got the perfect sponsor for the county.
1: What is that?
10: And that would be Dyson vacuums, because Billy's facts absolutely suck.
1: Wow.
0: Oh.
1: Billy, that's not nice.
0: Oh, because, come on.
1: Billy, don't take that.
10: And what you need to, for example, on Bracken County, he said that the Augusta College was the first Methodist college in the world. I actually went and edited that earlier this morning just to prove that he used Wikipedia. Because the real...
0: Oh,
10: because the real
24: I can show you the county website
10: Methodist
24: that says it as
10: college.
24: Well. Wikipedia might get it from the county website. Are you going to spend the rest of your day just waiting for me to say it to the county and you can correct the facts? Get a life.
10: Yeah, you need to calm down.
24: Get
10: there,
24: a life. Hang up on this guy, Rick. Hang up on him. Wow. Jesus.
1: Wow. I don't think I've ever seen you shake like that.
2: You turned red immediately.
1: And your finger, you look like an old world dictator with your finger up in the air screaming.
2: I thought you were going to cuss.
1: I mean, that was quite a thing. I do think you need a little grace on some of it. Because you're right. You're at kind of beholden. The county websites, they may flourish their county achievements, too.
24: Right, and then Wikipedia might get the same information there. I'm not saying I don't use Wikipedia either. It's a great resource, but you have to double and triple check these things. That's why I spend an hour doing these things.
0: Calm down, buddy. You're doing good. Ridiculous. Calm down.
2: Now people just know they can get under your skin and they're poking you for no reason.
1: Yeah, that's part of it. You can't let them see you sweat.
0: Yeah.
24: Well, too late.
0: Yeah, now everybody's going to do this.
2: Just like we could get his county sponsors, or these sponsored, the rebuttals he gets on the show, because we're getting those every time.
0: Those have become really my favorite part of the show every day. It's not so much his counties as the rebuttals from everybody else.
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5: Heading out this afternoon, 64 westbound stacked up. We have an accident near the Snyder Freeway ramps, blocking all but one lane, and traffic's backed up to the Shelby County line. Over on the Waterson Expressway eastbound, slow and go traffic from Westport Road up through I-71. 65 southbound, slowing at the Snyder Freeway, and on the Waterson westbound, slow traffic now from Newburgh over to 65. Our next report in 10 minutes. I'm Bobby Yellis, News Radio 840 WHAS. I'm Bobby Yellis from the Total Traffic Center.
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1: So Andrew Harrison, DeAndre Liggins, who else?
2: Reed Travis, Willie. Did Archie come back?
1: Archie
2: came back. He was out. Now he's in.
0: Yeah, a bunch of guys that aren't in.
1: Who else? Anybody? Quad A. That's right. Quad A Green is coming back.

0: The two I don't believe have connections to the state. So yeah. Two of the four that were added, at least were born
1: here. So you can just put whoever on there. It doesn't matter if they have any affiliation with your school or not.
2: Well, yeah, you don't have to have an affiliation. I mean, there's a lot of teams that have been in it over the years that have no affiliation with any school. Yeah. But they're just like, they just come together. So that will be, so I would venture to say a couple of those guys, Drew, will probably be some of our best players.
0: Well, it's clear they're leaning into more trying to win it. Two of them have been stars in TBT on other teams, and we stole them to come here. Now, I think that will hurt fan interest. You know, people love the nostalgia, but I think they're going to have a little bit of better basketball with the four they've added.
1: Who was the YouTuber we were trying to put on the team
2: Jesser.
1: Last?
2: Jesser.
1: What a joke.
2: I saw
1: Jesser.
2: You got so mad.
3: That was
2: about,
3: a for kids.
2: You got so mad about Jesser. All right, yeah. So if you were to turn on any national sports talk show, and by the way, I'm already dreading having to do stories like this starting August 3rd. They all are talking about LeBron all the time. But this, so that he is apparently potentially deciding this weekend between Miami, Cleveland, Philadelphia, and Golden State. There's a cookie store, Shannon, in Cleveland called Cookies Cup, Caroline's Cupcakes. Okay, so it's Cupcakes, Caroline's Cupcakes. Now, you may remember when he chose Cleveland the last time. So this would be his third time in Cleveland.
1: Right.
2: When he chose Cleveland the last time, Caroline's
1: Cupcakes.
2: Caroline's Cupcakes, she actually broke the story. The day before he chose, she wrote on her Facebook page, "You all are going to be so excited. LeBron's coming back. We're making the cupcakes for tomorrow." And everybody mocked it, and then he came. Mm-hmm. And so now, yesterday, Caroline's Cupcakes reemerged and said, "Getting the cupcakes ready. Everyone get ready."
1: Uh-oh. Two for two, calling her shot.
2: So the question is, do you like Caroline's Cupcakes doubling down? She waited 10 years to be able to bring it back, and she said she's making the cupcakes.
1: You know, I was leaning that he was going to go to Miami, but now that I know Carolina's Cupcakes is making up, you know, an extra batch or two, I think maybe he goes to Cleveland, finishes his career there.
0: If it is Cleveland, I'm surprised he didn't make her son an NDA before he put it out yeah. early this time.
2: Do you think that they would have made the same mistake, Billy, of, like, ordering the cupcakes last time and it broke the story, and then going back to the same place and getting the cupcakes again?
4: Well, it just seems very genuine, doesn't it? Like, there's probably a lot of truth in it because it seems like it's just a sweet old lady doing her thing.
1: So. Or she's trying to take advantage and get her
2: name
1: back out
2: there.
1: Yeah,
2: but this is kind of like your thing you said about McConnell. Like, you don't want to be wrong here.
1: Right.
2: If she ends up being wrong, the whole goodwill of a decade of Caroline's Cupcakes will go away.
1: And you got cupcakes just in excess, and what do you do with all these cupcakes?
2: Yeah, so it's a big, in my opinion, Drew, a big gamble for Caroline and her cupcakes.
0: And I don't think she'd take that chance unless she knew. I think they're running it back with Caroline again.
2: I hope so. I hope she shows up and she hands him the cupcakes at the press conference.
0: ESPN might hire her after this. Well, she's doing Wendy.
2: Beat Shams and everybody to it. Who's next?
5: Dennis is next.
2: Dennis, go ahead, Dennis.
6: Yeah, Matt, that's some good facts on the Breathitt County and the Army. I didn't know that, but I'm originally from Breathitt County. And an extended person, a extended family member, told us a story about her mom would make pies to sell at hangings that they would do in downtown Jackson.
2: What? What did you just say? They would make eyes?
0: Pies.
4: Pies.
2: Oh,
4: no.
2: Pies. Okay, that's pie. Still weird, but it's a little less weird than making eyes.
6: Right. Yes, sir. Yes, sir.
0: I don't know what
6: yes.
0: that would be.
2: Yeah. Okay. Yeah, but, I mean, that's but, kind of a bummer way to end the show. Do you have a more uplifting fact?
6: Not an uplifting fact, but I want to say Billy's doing a fine job, and everybody needs to get off his back.
2: Yeah.
1: Thank you.
2: Appreciate the call. That's the kind of guy you got on your side right there. The guy who talks about pies.
1: And hanging people.
4: Well, it was cool to hear that he was from there and didn't know that fact, so.
2: It is good to know that. Lynn Bowden, Drew, went on Twitter yesterday. So Vince Merrill posted a post of a guy working out at U of L and said, basically getting the recruits now, you know, getting the recruits to come to Louisville or something. And Lynn Bowden retweeted it and said, "Get, do your thing, coach. Love you." Kentucky fans got a little mad because it felt like

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21: Just before midnight on Saturday, February 19th, 2005, Danielle Imbo and her friend Richard Patrone left a crowded Philadelphia bar. The two 30-somethings planned to walk to Richard's truck and drive home, but they never made it.
22: It does not make sense. It's like they literally vanished.
21: The two were never seen again.
23: Not just them, but a truck disappeared into the ether.
21: Was it an accident, or were they murdered?
0: No one had a motive to kill them.
21: Those same questions frustrated law enforcement. The FBI called it murder for hire.
22: Who killed these two individuals, and how did they get rid of them?
8: Both of them weren't the target. One of them was the target. The other one was wrong place, wrong time.
21: But which victim was the intended target, and why?
0: It was definitely murder for hire for Danielle, not for Richard.
22: You're right, it could be. But it also could be something your son did, too.
0: No one was looking to kill Richard. No one.
22: He's your son, and in your eyes, he's innocent. But in my eyes, he's just some guy my sister was with.
21: Fingers were pointed, allegations were made, and lines were drawn.
22: That drove the wedge between the families.
21: What happened to Danielle and Richard?
12: I think that whatever happened to my dad and Danielle was planned and orchestrated and thought out.
21: I'm Andrea Gunning. In this series, I dig into my own investigation to find answers for the families and get justice for Richard and Danielle.
22: I just want some peace for my sister's soul, and I want some peace for my mother.
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0: It's time for the Racing Louisville FC pregame show. Now with a preview of today's game, let's head to the field.
1: For the first time in over a month, Racing Louisville is back home, looking to break a stretch that's carried over the World Cup break. They return home on a night honoring the greatest to ever do it. Louisville's own Muhammad Ali, who had many memorable quotes throughout his life, but there's one this team needs to hear right now. Inside of a ring or outside of it, ain't nothing wrong with going down. It's how you respond and show them you aren't down in the end. Something that might be in the minds of Racing tonight as they host Bay FC looking to break a four-game losing streak. Welcome you inside Lynn Family Stadium. I am Aiden Riggs, joined by Kayla Dickerman here on Sports Talk 790. And Kayla, we went into the international break thinking it might be the perfect time for a break for this Racing Louisville squad. A chance to kind of regroup, take a little bit step away from the game, and come back potentially with some fire under their belt. They come back and have a rough match against Portland. How important is this match tonight against Bay as we head towards the second half of the season?
2: This game is really important, not just for Racing Louisville as a club and the players on the pitch, but even for fans that are coming to this game. They've missed this team over the last month. They want to be here and cheer on this team. So as a collective, both the fans and the players, it's important to look at this game with a positive mindset, maybe remembering the lessons they learned from last week, but looking at this with a blank slate and being ready to compete and battle and try and get a win tonight.
1: Racing comes in with 2 wins, 9 losses, 1 draw in the season. They sit at 7 points, bottom of the table in 16th. It was a rough scoreline on Saturday in Portland as the Thorns walloped them 4-0. It extended that losing streak to 4 games that dates back to pre-World Cup times. But Coach Bevian has talked extensively with the media this week how she felt like that scoreline didn't reflect the way that game was played, saying they weren't clinical enough and Portland had the edge in that area. What do you think needs to be different tonight for Racing?
2: I think Racing needs to feel confident in controlling some aspect of the game. I agree. Like, I don't think the game last week was really a 4-0 loss. It didn't feel like that, but I will say that a lot of the games Racing did not have control, whether it be in passing, shooting, defensive effort, things like that. You could definitely see the Thorns having the upper hand. So whether it be defense or passing or shooting, whatever it is, Racing needs to be really proud of what that is and control that for 90 minutes today.
1: Let's look at the visitors, this Bay FC team. They come in with 3 wins, 6 losses, 3 draws. They sit on 12 points and in 13th in the NWSL table. Similarly to Racing, they're trying to break a streak, but for them, it's a 6-game winless streak dating back to early June. They also resumed play on Sunday when they were up in New England, taking on the Boston Legacy. Got off to a hot start, going up 2-0 in the opening 20 minutes. As the game progressed, though, Boston got back into it and an equalizer late to split the points up in Rhode Island. That's been the story of the season so far for this side under first-year head coach Emma Coates. Kayla, what stands out to you about this Bay team?
2: I think this Bay team is full of talented players. I feel like it's easy to say that with a lot of NWSL teams, and I said that last week when Racing was at Portland. So it'll be interesting to see how collectively they go from their tie last week into this game, how their mindset approaches, because I do think that this team, as they work together, can be a really difficult opponent for Racing.
1: We got some Friday night footy coming at you here from Lynn Family Stadium. We'll take a quick break here on Sports Talk 790.
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0: I feel like I always say keys, and it's really just ends up being one. You said tonight is Ali night in honor of the late Muhammad Ali. And in that same mindset, I want to say Racing Louisville needs to stay with the game and fight the whole 90 minutes. Similar to probably what Ali did when he was in the ring. Well, probably. What he did do when he was in the ring. I think with Racing, knowing that last game, there were moments throughout the whole game where it started to deflate them, every goal that was scored. Tonight, regardless of what the scoreline looks like and regardless of anything that's happening on the field, you're at home, your fans are supporting you, so fight for 90 minutes.
1: Fifth all-time meeting between Racing and Bay. Bay entered the league just 2 years ago. Bay leads the series with 3 wins, no draws, and just 1 loss. That 1 loss came last year right here at Lynn Family Stadium when Racing Louisville knocked off Bay on decision day to earn their way into the NWSL playoffs. You might remember Ella Haas had the deciding goal in that match, maybe the biggest goal in Racing Louisville history when you think about the impact that truly had on this organization. The away team has only won once. That was back in 2024 when Bay won 1-0 right here in Louisville. Every matchup has featured a clean sheet of some kind. Last year was a 2-0 win for Bay at home, and of course Racing picked up the 1-0 win. But it's been a series that has had a lot of defense so far. The only player to play in every single match so far has been Lauren Millay, playing all 360 minutes of the series. We got another installment of this Racing and Bay series coming up shortly on Sports Talk 790.
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1: Back here inside of Lynn Family Stadium, it is as beautiful of a night that you can get for some soccer here in Butchertown. We got about 12 minutes till we kick things off between Racing Louisville and Bay FC. We have starting lineups that have been announced for both of these sides. We're going to start off with the visitors traveling all the way from San Jose, California. Bay FC, they're starting 11, as announced by head coach Emma Coates. Starting in net is going to be number 29, Jordan Silkowitz. The back four from left to right is going to be number 24, Maddie Moreau. Number 18, Jolie Anderson. Number 21, Aldana Cometti. Number 16, Sydney Collins. The three in the midfield is going to be number 41, Hannah Bibar. Number 47, Kennedy Fuller. And number 8, Claire Hutton. Up top, it's going to be number 9, Rachel Kunanji, number 17, Alex Pfeiffer, and number 5, Carly Lima. So to recap that, Silkowitz, Morrow, Anderson, Cometti, Collins, Bibar, Fuller, Hutton, Kunanji, Lemur, and Pfeiffer. Give me a player to watch out for on that Bay side.
0: It's really easy for me to give you a player like Claire Hutton or Kennedy Fuller, players that a lot of NWSL fans know right now because they're really performing well. But I would like to say a player to watch is

0: going to be Jordan Silkowitz. She's played really well in goal for Bay over the course of the season, and if Racing wants to score, they got to beat the goalie. So it'll be a hard test for Racing to try and get it past Silkowitz today.
1: 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Three changes have been made to Coach Bev Yanez's starting 11. We'll build from the back to the front, starting with number 24, Jordan Bloomer, getting the start in goal. It'll be her 12th start of the year. The back four consists of number 2, Lauren Millay, number 3, Aaron Wright returns to the 11, number 5, Ellie Jean, number 8, Courtney Peterson will round out that back line. One change to the midfield is number 26, Taylor Flint, who battled some injuries during the break, will start, along with number 10, Macy Hodge, and number 20, Katie O'Kane. Final change to the 11 comes in the attacking 3, as the woman to score last year's goal, first Bay on decision day, number 8, Ella Haas, joins the 11, along with number 13, Emma Sears, and number 42, Sarah Weber up front. So to recap, you got Bloomer in net, back four of Millay, Wright, Jean, and Peterson, three midfielders with Flint, Hodge, and O'Kane, and three up front with Haas, Sears, and Weber. You've also got 8 players available for selection off the bench. Give me a player or two on Racing to watch out for tonight.
0: I'll give you 2 because you asked, or you said I could give you 2. I was only going to give you 1, but then you said 2. Definitely think Taylor Flint's a player to watch. She's always a player to watch. I think she really helps the Racing lineup whenever she's out there. She controls the game, defends really well, and even adds some flair into the attack with some of her distribution. I would love to see her tonight play a little bit more, even in that attacking role. I know she's a 6, so she's trying to be low on the field, but she can score goals. She can take shots. She can really be that player that assists with that attacking 4, and I think we'll need to see that tonight. Another player is Ella Haas. Obviously, we missed her last week, and she has been injured, so it's been a while since we've seen her. She gave that spark for Racing when they played Bay last year, and it would be really great for Racing and the Racing fans and any Racing person that's even listening to this this game to hear us screaming for Ella Haas for a goal that she might score tonight. So I'm hoping for that for her, and she is another player to watch.
1: Couple milestones in this starting 11 for Racing. Starting off with Aaron Wright. Of course, not that long ago, she made her 200th career NWSL appearance. This is going to be her 50th start for Racing Louisville. Becomes the 5th player in club history with 50 starts. And she holds on to that 5th title, or 5th place, in that category for just long enough, because Emma Sears is also going to be making her 49th appearance for Racing Louisville as well. So 50th in club history for Aaron Wright and 49th in WSL appearance for Emma Sears. We're going to take our last pregame break here from Lynn Family Stadium. Then it's kickoff time between Racing Louisville and Bay FC.
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